0: happening. It's Justin Martin representing for the island because I love you. Aloha.
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Here on Radio Alchemy Hawaii.com, our new, brand new website. Yes, we're up and running now with our metadata and all fancy features on the drawing board. And today I wanted to talk a little bit about where I hope that will go. And one of the central themes in my lifetime, and you know, not many people know some of the more intricate things of my life because I moved around, and it was never really about trying to, oh, I'm going to aspire to be a broadcaster, or I'm going to aspire to be a baseball manager or something like that and go run it to the hilt. I never really saw it in that way. I never wanted it to be a commercial thing. I wanted it to be an enjoyment thing mostly. And so, you know, I aimed in a place where I could hopefully function in that capacity, because I like the idea of being able to exercise those particular muscles. I think, you know, speech and being able to tell a story is slowly becoming a lost art. We want everything to automatically be scripted for us so that we can understand them. But here's the thing. Part of the reason why our government and our agencies can't really function that well is because there's usually a glitch somewhere, either purposely or accidentally, built into their model for communicating. And I'll point out two of the obvious ones, okay? The first being the Lahaina fires. And the, you know, the thing that most upset me about all of the items that were anomalies that day, the one that upset me the most was the fact that the civil defense sirens did not go on. Now, being in the radio business, we know that we have that responsibility of holding this $3,000 piece of equipment with fancy software that gets updated periodically. And oh, by the way, we have to shell out that money just to be able to maintain our radio station. If you can't have your civil defense engineers know what the ground rules are for using their machinery, don't you think that's a slightly more important thing than us having a $3,000 piece of equipment that we can't afford just so that we can say that we're a low-power FM station, when there's other commercial stations out there that can generate money, whatever means they can, through advertising and so forth? We cannot do that, but we have to bear the burden of the emergency alert system. That in itself was upsetting, you know, that we don't get funded, that we never got like matching funds or any of that stuff from the government. One of the few times I actually wrote to an official on that was to Tulsi Gabbard, because I had some history and background. One of the first people I met when I was on the island, and she was at 4 years old, and you know, I kind of got to see her grow up and that sort of thing. So I just put it out there that, hey, you know, this could potentially be used as a propaganda machine, and I would not rule that out entirely. In fact, the entire LPFM concept, although it's a good one, I also see it potentially as coming into that zone where they can actually use it for propaganda, and I don't want to go there. The fact that we have to kind of like limit our speech because, oh, we're going to be ostracized for saying whatever is needed to be said on certain things, whether it's on immigration or vaccines or, you know, X, Y, and Z, go all the way down the list. And if there's any type of scenario that requires you to lay up, then that's a problem. You've already kind of like been cut off from your supposed right to free speech. I'm not saying you should have the right to make stuff up, but where things need to be talked about, they need to be talked about directly and not watered down at all. Oh, let me give you another one while we're on the subject. Okay, let's say the incident that happened, I think it was 2016, when the civil defense did go off when it shouldn't have, when there was this drill, not a drill. Oh, no, it's not a drill.
this is an actual ballistic missile that's heading towards our islands, and you have no time to even react to it or whatever. Everybody panicked right away. For me, I was like, okay, this is government trolling us again. If I'm wrong, sure, I might be looking like an idiot, but I'll be dead. But on the other hand, immediately assuming that the government's trolling us turned out to be correct. Now, whether that was a mistake, which they tried to kind of like paint it as that, and, oh, we'll demote this guy or some sweep him under the rug. You know, of course, in the other instance, the guy resigned after doubling down on, you know, not alerting the people of Lahaina that their town was on fire. Nevertheless, the point being that governments do troll us. Governments have the power to shut certain things down. And they also seem to have the power to squelch any opposing voice, as in the case of the vaccines and any and all information that came out of that information zone had to be their specific brand of bullshit. And that's what really ticks me off about government and about media. Now, I would have loved to have continued the LPFM network on my own terms. But getting out of that has also kind of freed me up from having to conform to their style of network information, because their network information is tattered by the big almighty dollar that generally rules the airwaves anyway. There's no debating that part of it. I hope there isn't at this point, because the thing about the vaccines, the one that really kind of gave it away, was where the government had to align with the big pharma and say that they're free from prosecution in the event anything goes wrong. That's like me, you know, dying in the fictional ballistic missile attack situation. If in the event something goes wrong, oh, I can't be held at fault. Nevertheless, I think we need to build an alternative to all of the above. We need to find a way that we can, as a community, and this is what's important, is that the integrity of the community be greater than the bullshit that is going on between government, media, and big corporations. That's not hard to do in reality. You could pick almost any topic and we could tell a truer story than is being portrayed by the big dollar corporations. Because see, their incentive there is they have to protect their investments, they want to make money for their shareholders, and on down the line. They can't really be honest. They have to try and skirt the truth to represent a particular angle that benefits them. I always, my logo during the pandemic was science divided by politics equals opportunism. Science divided by politics equals opportunism. And politics is usually politically driven, motivated by the dollar. Therefore, if we tell the story in this particular manner, opportunity will arise, aka everyone has to take the vaccine. Therefore, big pharma, aka science, gets to benefit. And they did, to the tune of multiple billions of dollars. So that plan worked perfect for them. Absolutely 100% perfect. And they get to use that money to do whatever damage control they have to do in terms of how the media perceives what happened and what went on and what gets reported now in the aftermath and what doesn't get reported in the aftermath. I mean, the data is probably out there for people to see, but it can be tainted and colored in the same way that, oh, we don't have any cases of the flu, but we have this other thing over here that says people are dying to the tunes of thousands every day. We just call it something different. I mean, and it was different. It was something scientifically completely different. Now the question became like, okay, where was it created? And that was lied about as well.
So I'm making multiple points here, but the one that I'm trying to extract is that we need to build an information network. And maybe it's just a matter of people coming together in a community, different parts of the island, different perspectives, and comparing notes. If it comes down to that, and drawing our own conclusion about something, whatever matter happens to be on the table at a particular time. What's hot on the agenda right now? I think the latest hotbed was the catchment inspection, and whether counties had the right to go onto your property and test out your catchment water. And I don't want to even go into that, but I do want to say that, hey, if that ever did come to pass, and we all of a sudden see these guys turning up on our doorsteps, insisting that they come onto our properties to test our water, and oh, maybe they see something that they don't like and they report it, and now all of a sudden there's another agency coming out to that's an illegal sidewalk or an illegal who knows what shed on their property. And oh, there's these other people that you're housing. Oh, is that some immigrants over there? Do they have cards and all this other nonsense? I mean, that's really where all of this is heading, because they want greater control over personal property. What used to be a given that it was your property, you can invite who you want onto that property. Now they're actually trying to find ways that they can cross the lines. Similar, oh yes, the other hotbed item are these cameras that they're setting up all over the place. They're slowly creeping in. And of course they get brushed off as, oh, that's for public safety. Of course everything's for public safety. Their definition of safety, like I said, if their definition of safety is not setting the alarms off when they clearly is a situation that they need to set alarms off, or vice versa, yeah, then we have a problem. Okay, and it's not one that's going to be easily corrected. It's going to be one that's going to take a force of people, not a lone wolf, going in and complaining about it and saying, hey, this is not cool, this is not kosher, we're not having this. And to me, they should preemptively say that if you cross any line at any point in time, this law is immediately invalidated and it comes off the books, period, because that's abuse of power. So I don't know. What do you guys think? I'm all up for doing community forums, instances like this 420 report where we can actually express ourselves in ways that otherwise would not be permitted on FM radio or the TV or whatever. We can say what we need to say, get it out of our systems. If it makes sense, then we can join forces around it and maybe actually get stuff done. Because the papers certainly didn't do that when they were around, the newspapers. They had people that they had to satisfy, their advertisers and so forth. To me, we should be taking this into account whenever we're doing any type of litigation with public officials. We should have a fallback option that says, hey, look, we have pictures of what went on here, or we have false reports of a failed camera that says something that came up incorrectly, therefore it should be invalidated, and you get the picture. Nevertheless, that's my 420 report for today. We're 2 days out from September. This has been a huge month for us. Storms left and right coming at us, and oh, that's another reason why we should have information networks to find out who is online, who is offline, how long were you out of power for? Supposing we wanted to come up with some stats to take to Helco, could we do that? Well, we could take an average based on, this particular poll. Let's poll 300 people, get 300 people in and, find out what was the average downtime for your electricity during this power outage. Maybe certain things need to be put on solar energy instead of relying on the grid exclusively. That goes for myself as well.
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Anyway, end of rant. This is DJ Frank X for the 420 Report, Radio Alchemy, Hawaii.com. Aloha. Take care of each other.

pay

And welcome, Kona. Wow, what a wonderful and delicious weekend it was. You know, lately, since the start of the year, really, it's been like nonstop vortex jumping or portal jumping, as I call it. And it doesn't show any sign of letting up anytime soon, let me tell you. It seems as though the connections, the coincidences are getting a little bit more stronger, and we're being fed more of them. And that's a good thing. We just happened to be graced with Jayalakshmi this Saturday, as well as the Avocado Festival, all in one day. You know, I was down there basically recording the entire program, along with Off the Grid Productions, who did the sound for it. Wonderful job by Zach and company. And you know, we got a good recording of Dr. Tim's Medicine Band. Well, here's the coincidence there. I heard about a month or 6 weeks ago that Dr. Tim happened to be the stepfather to David Block of Human Experience, one of my favorite musicians in the modern day here. I've seen him many times out on the festival circuit, at Burning Man several times, the various mystic parties. I think the original one that I saw him at was the last mystic party that was over on Maui. And he just recently played two shows over there that sold out. And I have to admit, I'm a little bit jealous of the fact that they can do two sold-out shows over there. And so I wanted to bring him over here. And I did, in fact, contact him when we thought we had, and we did have Halehalavai, but it was 2 days before Christmas. It would not have been a good timing to have a very special show like that going on while everybody's shifting gears and so forth before the holidays. So let it go and see what happens. Well, little did I know, his mom, who happened to be at all of these events that Dr. Tim has been performing at, was also there. And I got to talk to her at some length. And guess what? David Block contacts me today and says, "What a small world it is, isn't it?" Yes, let's do something soon. So here we are. Only, what, 3 weeks fresh off of the Govinda show, or was it two? I'm trying to, you know, I am starting to lose track of time a little bit. Except February 10th, yes, it was 3 weeks. So, yeah, only 3 weeks ago, this man, Govinda, put on a terrific show at the Hilo Palace Theater. And now we begin our show with Govinda's latest effort from Transcendence. This is Giza from 2016. Yes, we have a couple years to cover. Actually, 2017. Before we rewind you back to the Summer of Love, 1967. Enjoy, folks. You're listening to KONA 100.5 LPFM Radio Alchemy. 50 years too fast forward. It's DJ Franco.

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1: Yes, and that does just go to show you that, you know, opportunities only present themselves so often, so you really got to jump on them when they're right in front of you. And I guess that's the lesson I really need to take to heart on this next project, because and in fact the entire community that is interested in our radio station needs to participate with this one. I can't do it alone. cannot. So I'm going to need eventually to package together some advance tickets, for instance, and see if we can pre-sell the at least the artist fees and get that part of it taken care of first, get that out of the way, and then do what we can to bring in more audience participation. We'll see. You know, this is brand new. This is hitting me really fast here. All while, you know, I had a cold this past week, which was, you know, it was very cordial. It was one of those cordial colds that kind of like comes and goes

in this little perfect window. You know, it was a time when I can actually afford to rest a little bit, which it was not about a couple weeks ago. And so it didn't even interfere with my show, which, you know, I thought that's as reverent as a cold can be. So I feel kind of blessed in a way. This is another band that appeared on the Big Island only 1 year ago. They're an offshoot of Beats Antique, David Satori, bass player, and Evan Fraser of Bolo, and Mark Reveille of Jed and Luca.

DJ Frank X, if you're just now tuning in, you're listening to Radio Alchemy, KONA.com, on KONA 100.5 LPFM. You're listening to 50 Years Too Fast Forward, and guess what? We are up now to the current year of 2018. Yes, we added one in there about 2 months back, and, you know, we're already, what, 1/6 of the way through the year? Are you kidding me? Is it going to go that fast again? It seems to, you know, pick up steam every year. And so this selection for 2018 is a band that's out of Los Angeles, has been performing since, 1998, called the Black Label Society, sharing the guitarist Zach Wilde from Ozzy Osbourne. This is The Day That Heaven Had Gone Away.

Okay, so you want more portal jumping stories, do you? Okay, rewind to 1 month ago at Le'Aloha's on February 3rd, which was the night we celebrated Bob Marley's birthday bash down at Le'Aloha's, and got to meet Lopaka for the first time. He was with this group called Blended Vibes, and they performed a show about an hour and a half. And I had done an opening set for a good hour and a half myself, starting at 7 o'clock. And, you know, kind of got to talk with them along the way and come to find out after the show that they were going to be premiering a video over at the Hilo Town Tavern, which coincided with the Govinda show that was going on around the corner at the Hilo Palace Theater. So, of course, I'm going over there to set up for recording the show. In any case, I go over to Lucy's, a Mexican restaurant over there, and then walks Lopaka. And, you know, I say, well, I expected to see you. I didn't think I'd see you this soon. But nevertheless, his bandmates were all there, and he introduced me to them. And I say, yeah, I'll stop by after the show and see if I could catch up with you guys, maybe catch the last set or something. And so I did. You know, I was just blown away, of course, by the Govinda show. So I was already in really good spirits, knowing that captured a legendary show there at the Palace Theater. And so as the team was wrapping up, I said, yeah, I'm going to go around the corner for a beer, and I'll be back in a little while. And, of course, I went up there, and there's Lopaka once again, and they're just packing up, actually, for the night. It was already after midnight, well after midnight. And, you know, come to find out that he had released a single under a different band name called Lopaka Roots, High in I. And this is their debut single that was featured on that video. And oh, by the way, he happened to have been born in Pennsylvania. Where in Pennsylvania, I'm not exactly sure, but he's a Kailua-Kona resident born in Pennsylvania. Lopaka Roots, High in I. This is Aftershock, and we'll be rewinding you to Summer of Love shortly.

And now it's time to aftershock you back into the summer of love. Speaking of coincidences, just talking about Pennsylvania a couple minutes ago, and this group was from Allentown, Pennsylvania, went by Jay and the Techniques. This is Apple Peach's Pumpkin Pie from 1967.

And you wonder why I do this show, huh? Yeah, there's so many coincidences and things that begin to tie together after a bit. You know, I'd never known that Jay and the Techniques was from Allentown until I played them last time. And, you know, it all seems to fit together somehow. So this selection for 1967, we did actually pass through 12 rotations, by the way. And in case you don't know what we're talking about, we basically are doing two songs from every year from 1967 to the present. When we come back around like we just did, we toss one out that's already been played two times now, and it doesn't get played again, at least not on this show. And I haven't played this song, which was quite popular back in 1967. It's called Ode to Billy Joe from Bobby Gentry. 4 weeks as the number one song.

has also knocked Sgt. Pepper's Lonely Hearts Club Band off the number one slot as well, and was the number three song of the year, apparently. Ode to Billy Joel was also made into a movie around 1976. I remember the early days of home box office. Must have watched it about 15 times, along with, All the President's Men and Slapshot. In any case, as we also tend to do way too often here at 50 Years Too Fast Forward, commemorating musicians who have recently passed away, which is the case with Hugh Masekela, died at age 78 in Johannesburg, South Africa, on January 23rd, 2018. This is his big hit song, Grazing in the Grass, from 1968.

In this next song, I must have known I was going to get a chest cold. Three Dog Night, chest fever. That's what I had last Wednesday. Who did that put me under? This is Three Dog Night from their debut album. This was also the flip side to their top five hit single, One.

Yes, I blinked, and the first 45 minutes of our show went by. It was really fast, actually. And we are up to 1969, which is when contemporary German-American composer Gershon Kingsley, who's a pioneer of electronic music and mood synthesizer, put together this song called Popcorn.

Yes, and I've been spending less and less time and paying attention to the pinhead politics that have been going on in the past week, but they certainly have been picking up. I mean, the turnstile at the White House has been very active lately. I mean, people exiting there at a rapid pace, and there's been multiple chaotic scenes. Like I said, if I stay on it too long, I'm going to Papadopoulos. So I tend to stay away from politics, but we're not going to take it anymore. This is The Who from Tommy, 1966.

man, the time just goes flying by so fast whenever I get to this portion of the show. You know, those late 60s, early 70s were just the best period of music. To that point, I'd not been to any rock show, not until like 1977 or 6 or so. But boy, what I would have liked to. The Who performing at Woodstock, only 5 hours away. I think I would have walked, even as a 9-year-old back then, just to see that show. Then there was the Moonwalk, and the Mets winning the World Series. That's another story, though. Yeah. Another performer at Woodstock, Santana, though he is from the West Coast. This is from the Abraxas album, the second studio album put out by Santana. This is Black Magic Woman.

Yes, and up until a month ago, this next performer, Eric Clapton, as Eric and Derek and the Dominoes, they could have very well performed a halftime show at the Super Bowl or something like that, but from what I understand, that's not going to happen. His health is steadily deteriorating these days. Back then, this was

yes, we did have the Grammys last night. Congratulations to The Shape of Water for winning Best Picture. Back in 1972, Isaac Hayes was recognized as the winner of the Academy Award for Best Original Song from theme from Shaft from 1971. This is the chef from South Park, Isaac Hayes.

Who's the black private dick that's a sex machine to all the chicks? You're damn right. Who is the man that would risk his neck for his brother, man? Can you dig it? Who's the cat that walk about when there's danger all about? Right on. They say this cat Shaft is a bad mother. I'm talking about Shaft. He's a complicated man, but no one understands him but his woman.

Okay, so tell me you can listen to that song and not visualize Chef jumping up on the table and singing. No way. You can't do it. It's either that or Judge Judy. Take your pick. Nick Drake. Signed to Island Records when he was only 20 years old at the University of Cambridge. Unfortunately, died.

well now, holy cow. I was going to announce that the Edgar Winter Group with Rick Derringer band was going to be coming up in like, you know, maybe a week or two. It was last Saturday, this past Saturday, March 3rd, at the Hanukkah People's Theater. I wouldn't have been able to go anyway, okay? That's one way of looking at it. I did get to go to see Jai Lakshmi that night and worked all day long at the Avocado Festival. Nevertheless, Edgar Winter Group. Edgar Winter is

0: So I'm guessing that song was well represented on Saturday night, along with, you know, Rick Derringer's All-American Boy rock and roll Hoochie Coo. And, you know, I guess it isn't just me. Time really is speeding up. There's just no way around it. And I just have to kind of, like, harmonize with it. We may never have Pink Floyd on the island, but I'm hearing rumors that there could be some reproduction of Dark Side of the Moon in the works. Great Gig in the Sky from Dark Side of the Moon, 1973.
1: Should I be afraid to die? There's no reason for it, but it was something.

maybe it has something to do with the earth changing as well. You know, we're over here on a volcano. We're about, 80 miles from a volcano, something like that. And there was just recently a volcano wall collapse of Kilauea, and it just dumped a whole stream of lava into the ocean. So maybe that's what's been happening in my throat here, and my chest, actually. It may have something to do with it. I'm not so sure, but in any case, we got another half hour of our show remaining this evening, and I almost bumped this next song to put, Rick Derringer's Rock and Roll Hoochie Coo in, but I just could not do it. Could not do it. Not ain't gonna happen. Led Zeppelin. From Houses of the Holy, Over the Hills and Far Away.

Yes, just a little bit too classic rock to, you know, even consider knocking that off. That wasn't going to happen. But Roxy Music, 1974, put out an album called Country Life. It was their fourth studio album, and a great one it was as well. Art rock, glam rock, call it what you will. This is Bittersweet.

And you know, there was once a period in Aerosmith's career where they hadn't quite yet made it. I mean, they had their first album out, they had their first big hit single out, which pretty much had already paved the way. But their second album, Get Your Wings, was actually a really, really good album. And it stayed true to their, you know, their rock style, and kind of paved the way to their next level. This is Seasons of Wither from Get Your Wings, 1974.

And I had a lot of retrospective moments this last weekend, and among them, of course, was actually getting to talk to Jai Lakshmi, finding out that she was living on the Hamakua coast up until 1996, when I moved from Maui to the Hamakua coast. Well, she moved from the Hamakua coast to Maui, developed with Lost at Last, which was the band I most wanted to see after I left there. When I left Maui, all of a sudden, there was multiple performances happening all around the island with Lost at Last, and I was like, wow, I can't believe I left Maui, and I'm missing all these great shows and everything. And how ironic is that, though? And that just jarred a whole bunch of other stuff loose, because, you know, she was singing music that I had known over the years from recording, I don't know, Mana'o Radio years back on Alana Mana's show. You know, stuff like that. It just really, really shook a lot of rusty parts loose. Let's just say that. And this next artist, Randy California, actually drowned in the Pacific Ocean off the coast of Molokai in Hawaii at the age of 45, rescuing his 12-year-old son, Quinn, from a rip current.

See, they made some short progressive rock songs back then as well. This is a British soul band called Hot Chocolate that was popular during the 1970s and 80s, especially this particular song called You Sexy Thing.

Yeah, and so this Friday at like, I don't know, 11 in the morning will be exactly 1 year since KONA first made contact with our LPFM world here in Kona and started doing broadcasts shortly after that, although we still had a 3-day crunch time for figuring out our emergency alert system, which was very much a part of the process of completing the construction, basically, which we did. But boy, was that stressful. And I missed Electric Beach Ball that Saturday, which, you know, was it was a day out of time, no matter what. But in any case, isn't that cool that we're on here 1 year as of Friday? Wow. This is Al Stewart. Big hit single 1976, Year of the Cat.

now as we head into our home stretch here at 50 years too fast forward, you know, I just got to say that I'm delighted to be able to bring you this show every single week. This is show number 210, believe it or not. Yes, we've been playing it since July of 2013, mostly as an internet radio station, Radio Alchemy. A year ago, as KONA 100.5 LPFM. And we hope to continue for, you know, a long time to come, although, you know, if I ever did disappear for whatever reason, I would really, you know, maybe because I made 5 out of 5 predictions on the Trump election and, you know, all of them came true, maybe somebody gets annoyed at that or something. I don't know. They get annoyed at a lot of things these days, but you know, I don't pay too much attention to that. But in any case, if I ever did disappear, make sure this show continues in some fashion or another. That's my only request. Some perpetuity. Keep this thing going. It's very important, believe me. More important than you know. Spare Ubu, My Dark Ages.

Oh, now when I see that next week, next Sunday, is the day that they try and mess with time, and daylight savings time begins. Yeah, I don't know whose idea that was. I get the feeling that they really wanted to do this thing, where they just, yeah, let's take an hour away, or let's put an hour, in this case, spring ahead. Yeah, spring ahead, so you move your clocks ahead, thereby losing an hour. Yeah, I guess so. Yeah, you lose an hour. Fall back, you gain an hour. So, you know, do the math. It averages out, but supposedly there's more daylight time. I'm perfect proof that you cannot change time. I try all the time. Never works. Once in a while, I go into the future. That happens. This is The Clash, closing out the show tonight with White Riot. Teetering on the edge in 1977. We'll be back again next week. 50 years too fast forward. Take care of each other, my friends. Aloha.

They did have another short, like 10-inch record that I had come across, was given, called Ha. And what more can you say? They were kind of a combination of punk, funk, and dub reggae, as we say. Yeah, great soundtrack for the apocalypse, if you can use it for that. In any case, they're, you know, hey, we just had, like I said, another power outage in Hilo last week, and, you know, the beat goes on. We had so many of those over in the Kona side, and it is actually a thing now. I guess, you know, the utility companies are privately owned. They have their own board of directors, and, you know, they can kind of can do whatever they want within reason. But, yeah, it's interesting times, I must say. So, yeah, we lost another computer in the process tonight. Fallen Soldier was really, really great having the Vostro, if indeed it is down.

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My bottle's empty, but you always will fuel me. I feel I'm sinking, but you won't let me drown me. 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

Thank you.

discover light in the morning light, and the day had just begun. She opened up her eyes and thought,

And good evening, Kona. Welcome to August. And boy, things are starting to look fun around here lately. We got a lot of activities coming up throughout August and September. And we'll be talking a little bit about those tonight. However, there was one this Saturday, the Advocats fundraiser, which we broadcast from down at Herbivores, was super excellent. You'll be hearing a repeat performance of that later on after the show around 9 o'clock. So stay tuned for that. But in the meantime, yeah, we're picking up with 50 years too fast forward. Back around 1995 tonight. Before I get into that, though, I just wanted to kind of expound a little bit what I talked about last week's show and the injustices of our money system are pretty obvious at this point. I mean, we don't have to read a lot into it. You can see the roundabout way that it goes between politicians and big businesses and that sort of thing, and more so, that seems to be happening. We have basically a money system that can be diverted in any number of ways to favor those conglomerates or groups of people that will cooperate with the bigger forces that are in power, and that kind of regurgitates itself time and again. So I want us to be

insight from community events and things that are happening directly around us. And I feel like that's 90% of the answer. You know, that part that we can't control, granted, it is what it is. But at least locally, we have some say in the matters that go on. And perhaps we can find some sub-economies and micro-economies within our very confines. So, yeah, you know, I'm going to talk a little bit about that. I don't want to, you know, devote the entire show to it. But I think it's really important in this time, at least, just to recognize where we're at with things. Meantime, we're going to start the show tonight with a group called Massive Attack. They're out of Bristol, England. This particular track's called Eternal Feedback. It's along with the Mad Professor. Welcome to the show, 50 Years Too Fast Forward. I'm DJ Frank X for the next 2 hours on Radio Alchemy, KONA.com, and KONA 100.5 LPS.

And yes, as I mentioned, many areas throughout the country are going to be facing their fiscal tsunami in the next couple of months as this federal moratorium on evictions expires, which it did just like 2 days ago. President Biden's administration scrambled Monday to find a solution, urging landlords to hold off on evictions and calling on states and cities to pursue their own policies to keep renters in their homes. Again, the importance of local think tanks and ideas that will allow people to stay in their homes is of critical importance. You know, last, was it Tuesday, I believe, there was a tsunami alert for Hawaii as a result of an 8.2 earthquake off the coast of Alaska. And as I see it, this is very similar in many ways. However, it's not only subject to the coastal areas in this case. There's many people that this would affect, especially anybody who's been forced out of work due to COVID and so forth. And, you know, it's a major crisis. It involves a lot of families and people. Yeah, they're just struggling to get by. Then there's so many that are in that situation. You know, for the most part, people try and buy homes, often at much better economic times than we have right now, yet we're faced with this crisis. And it is something that is a direct cause of federal policy in terms of how our money system is being manipulated. And for sure it is being manipulated. Don't be fooled by any of the politicians who say they're on your side, because this last renewal of the rental deferral, they couldn't even vote on it. They all went home for vacation. So there you have it, folks. That's how much they actually are concerned about people in this country. Now, if it were something like, oh, I don't know, Lockheed Martin needing to have a bailout or some other bank or something like that, yeah, they would be all over it, because after all, that's who pays their salaries, directly or indirectly, nevertheless. In any case, the White House said the administration asked the Centers for Disease Control and Prevention on Sunday to consider once again using executive action to extend the moratorium. But the CDC still believes it lacks the legal authority even for a targeted moratorium affecting only areas where COVID cases are increasing the most. But yes, you know, where it involves the future of our country, what do they do? You know, when 9/11 happened, what did? They chased down after a country that wasn't even involved in the attacks. If the attacks were coming from that area at all, we don't know for sure. But nevertheless, you know, they respond to those types of emergencies, and yet these ones they don't care about. So what does that tell you? It tells you that, yes, they're only really concerned about things that create war, that create military actions, interventions, and that sort of thing. They don't really aren't concerned about the code red alerts that happen to people, to actual individuals with a heartbeat. Yeah. This is Robert Miles. This is the dream version of Children. This is from 1996.

Yes, and you know, I'm not saying those things to make anybody panic or anything like that. And you know, the way Hawaii is, we don't get that stuff for years on anyway. Like we always get the trends about 7 years late and that sort of thing. So I figure if that's the case for those types of things, maybe that's the case for this as well. And we have the added advantage, if we want it, we have the added advantage of being self-sustaining if we want it. The question is, do we want it bad enough? Do we want to have it so that, you know, we can actually manage our land facilities and everything that entails to our advantage? Or do we just want to pawn that off on something else? That's, you know, that's always the question. If you allowed things to happen, for instance, I always use the analogy of the amphitheater, for instance. If we wanted to create a happening scene, say, down at Old Airport, and you wanted to put in an amphitheater where maybe 1,800 to 2,000 people can show up and see concerts and that sort of thing. That's an example of creating sub-economies that will help people make money, and by people making money, they can then spend money on more things locally, thus creating the vibrant economy. On the other hand, you can choose to continue relying on tourism, which then increases the chances, I suppose, of having issues later on in the event that we have this new variant of COVID or who knows what. I don't even like using that as an analogy per se, because it could become like a self-fulfilling prophecy if you start pointing stuff out like that. And I'm going to talk a little bit too about, you know, the concept of manifestation, and I'm going to give you an example after this particular track of something that happened Saturday, which I found both hilarious and so uncanny that I can hardly believe it. But I'll tell you about that in a few minutes. This is Chemical Brothers, Loops of Fury.

Yes, and you know, whenever I think about the whole money game and all of that stuff, I start to think about, well, what experiences are actually more valuable than money? Manifestation comes to mind. Synchronicity comes to mind. And one of the examples that I use is what happened on Saturday, which is after Lopaka's set, there was a female DJ. Let me see if I could get her name. Because I just downloaded it. It is Dosia Soul is what she goes by. In any case, they were over from Hilo, and they were fascinated with the fact that I was both recording the show. I went up to her and asked her, is this your first time on radio? She didn't realize that she was on a radio, but she was playing a really cool kind of down-tempo set that you'll hear later tonight. If you stay tuned. And, you know, I started to recount the initiation of the station began really at the Envision Festival in Costa Rica. And I was telling her the Julia Butterfly story of her workshop that she gave. And Julia Butterfly, if you don't know, is a woman in California who protested the clear-cutting of the redwoods by spending somewhat over a year and a half in a tree called Luna. It's a redwood. And, you know, she gained a lot of notoriety and a lot of enemies along the way, but she stood her ground and actually succeeded in her in what she set out to do, which was call attention to the fact that, yeah, they're cutting away all these terrific redwood trees, and you know, just for profits and so forth. So she was down in Envision in 2013 when I went down there, and she gave a workshop called "What Is Your Tree?" In other words, what is the one thing that you would most give up your time for, maybe your money, or basically your life purpose for? And believe it or not, here's the punchline. She was friends with Julia Butterfly. That is, the DJ who was there actually showed me her phone and gave me the phone number of Julia Butterfly. She had texted her earlier that day. So that's an example, unquestioned, that there's synchronistic events that happen along the way that are meant to happen for specific reasons. And if we follow that path, in other words, if we have that determination to follow whatever it is your inner self tells you to do, then eventually you will succeed. But along the way, you know, you run across stumbling blocks and you don't know exactly, well, am I really meant to do this or not? And oftentimes, as has happened on many times on this show, you know, you get little high fives from the universe. Last week we had what I call the trifecta of, you know, and I know it's a small thing. It's probably completely meaningless for you. But when it happens for me, when I have the halftime artist and the feature artist, and we're cutting down into a new decade all at once, I feel like, yeah, that's not something that I could produce. So I think I'm in love. Chemical Brothers. This is from the group Spiritualized. It's actually Chemical Brothers remix off of an album called Ladies and Gentlemen, We Are Floating in Space.

And if you did not make the connection between what I was talking about there, the inspiration for Radio Alchemy came about as a result of that workshop called What is Your Tree? What is Your Purpose? And I said, well, if she could spend 2 years up in a tree, I can definitely do 7 years of radio, and let's see where it goes. And little did I know, only months later, we would discover internet radio, which was pretty cheap. You know, you can get by without having to, you know, knock out $30,000 or whatever on all this radio gear and stuff like that. And almost immediately after that, when we committed to the internet radio, only on a very small scale, the window came about for radio, for the LPFM, the permit from the FCC, which we were able to file as a result of the government shutting down for like 10 days back in October of 2013. And then when they restarted, we had all our ducks in a row, and we were able to press the submit button. And from there, you know, the story goes that we finished the project 3 years later to the day, with barely hours, you know, counting down. And we made our connections and we got approved 2 weeks later. Just like we got approved now for the move of the transmitter, which is where we are at. We're currently reconditioning our electrical system here, where the antenna is going to be relocating it by the end of this month, according to my timeline. Don't know if the universe has the same idea in mind, but I get the feeling that it will be a go by the end of August. And we're going to need some people to kind of volunteer and help us out with monitoring our reception on the day that we first start broadcasting at this new location. So keep that in mind for future reference. This is Lost at Last, from their first album. It's a group that spent much time between Oregon, Santa Cruz, I think, and Maui. It's featuring Jaya Lakshmi. This is Avoyedas from 1997.

is that Off the Grid Productions are up to their old tricks again. Yes, they're pleased to present Mark Farina on Labor Day weekend, September 3rd, at Laverne's, right here in downtown Kona. The day after September 4th, they'll be playing the next door at on Oahu, near Chinatown area. And it's probably going to be one of those groundbreaking experiences that we come about from time to time. He's a legendary house producer, and yes, he's pretty much going out of the way to come to Hawaii. So, you know, we know about him, and I expect that, you know, people are going to be coming out in droves. If you have the opportunity to get an advance ticket, I would highly recommend it. It's not that far away anymore. After all, August 3rd is upon us tomorrow, so that would mean 1 month from tomorrow that event will be taking place. So that's one thing to look forward to. There's also another Electric Beach Ball being rumored to take place in like a couple weeks. That'll probably be down in the Pine Trees area. As well as, let's see, there's, you know, we're going to, here's the other synchronicity that I was meaning to mention. We went up to Javi to check out property where Earth Dance is planning to be held. Now, I don't want to give away specifics or anything like that. That's not important to this story. But I ended up going up there independently of Zach and Mike Peel checking out that property up there, which is absolutely phenomenal. And we both got to walk the grounds and see it. Now, that, you know, like I said, I contacted the owner of the property, who was Chantel Sequoia. And we both ended up there at the same time, completely independent of each other. Yeah, you could call that synchronicity or coincidence or what have you, but that did happen. And, you know, I just want to throw it out there because I believe that instances like these are some priceless moments that we could really, you know, kind of like use them as ways of elevating our life experiences. That's all I got to say on the matter. This is Hole. A song called Malibu. Yeah, we're creeping up on the millennium at this point. We're up to 1998. Right here on Radio Alchemy, KONA.

And yeah, you know, I can't emphasize enough the importance of being able to groove with friends. And last night was another good example of that. Down at Magic Sands for the Silent Disco tape deck, once again coming through as he does almost every last Sunday of the month, although I think this one got booted to the first day of August, as it turns out. But excellent evening, great music, and just being able to hang out with people that you don't often get to see a lot of times down at a beach on in Hawaii. And some great visuals there as well. I think that's one of the things that attracts many of the tourists that kind of come by wondering what in the world's going on here. So, and you know, we don't make any noise because it's a silent disco after all. Yeah. We got Brim Full of Asher. This is the

0: p.m.
1: Oh, and look here. It's halftime already at 50 Years Too Fast Forward. We almost came to another trifecta again, you know, because we're up to 1999. This time it would have been at the end of the millennium, plus the feature artist, which is coming up next. However, Nine Inch Nails happens to be our halftime band tonight because they just fall into this slot very nicely. And I would love to see them as a halftime band at any Super Bowl or any game like that. Ah, missed them again. The Fragile was the third studio album put out by Nine Inch Nails. And, yeah, they did play this at Red Rocks when I went to see them that time way back in, what, 2018, was it? Pretty sure. We're in this together. This is the remix by Nine Inch Nails from that last year of that last millennium, 1999. Got another hour of 50 Years Too Fast Forward. Let's see how far we get this evening.

And that does bring us up to the last year, a last song of the millennium, 1999, which was by a Swedish pop duo, Roxette. Mary Fredriksson joins our Facebook Wall of Fame tonight for 50 Years Too Fast Forward. Check it out. It's on Facebook. Hey. This is Stars. Yes, it is. Well, last song of the millennium, Y2K, coming right up.

And just like that, we're in the 21st century again. Hey! And so, you know, we're gonna celebrate with a little piece put out by Delirium. And instead of, you know, playing the original mix, which I think I had a bad copy of that the last time I brought it through, we're actually going to play you the DJ Tiesto remix, In Search of Sunrise Silence, featuring Sarah McLachlan. Yes, welcome to Y2K.

And one other incident that kind of put the Big Island in the limelight this weekend, and it's ongoing, is the wildfire that has burned out of control up near Waikei, threatening and forcing the evacuation of the Waikoloa village area. We understand that the evacuation has been lifted for the time being, but can be reinstated at any time, and that people should be ready to leave that area. Apparently, firefighters have gotten more control over the wildfire that forced thousands of people to evacuate over the weekend and destroyed at least two homes on the Big Island, but officials warned strong winds today could raise the danger once again. And that actually, yeah, put us on the news on ABC. You know, as I was going up to Javi on Saturday, you can already see the smoke in the air up the mountain. And you could tell it was a heavy burner. You know, it was you could smell the smoke down below. And as I was returning from Javi, more around 4 p.m., heading to Herbivores, you know, just a long chain of smoke out over the Big Island, all the way through to Kona and then out to sea. So, yeah, you know, one of the things that comes to mind when I think about the whole COVID incident and that everything that entails, regardless of, you know, your belief system on any number of things, from the vaccine to whether it was created in a lab or man-made or a bat did this or that or the other thing. It seems as though, and it's, you know, I can't say this, I can defend the theory, but it just seems as though it's a warning shot that's been fired for humanity to kind of like slow itself down a little bit. We always seem to have to be in this state of anxiety where we're having to grow and seemingly, quote unquote, progress, building things bigger and bigger. And I think we need to withdraw from that a little bit in order to let the earth regenerate itself first before you. But no, that's not, you know, what humanity does. Humanity sees the scarcity and it shoots immediately for the thing that it thinks it needs in order to maintain itself. I mean, there's no better illustration of that than, I don't know, 16 months ago or so, when the whole COVID thing broke out. People were beating each other up over bales of toilet paper, for crying out loud. You know, and anytime there's a scarcity of anything, it's an immediate hoard. The hoard gene becomes dominant. And it's a shame, because I don't think humanity has to react in that way. In fact, I know it doesn't. It's counterproductive to its own survival. But I don't know. Sometimes, like I said, greed kicks in and, you know, destroys our whole game plan, really. Ooh, Lord, trouble so hard. This is Moby.

And yeah, you know, as we approach our home stretch here at 50 years too fast forward, you know, I don't know if I'm really going to be able to come to the conclusion of what I'm trying to portray here, but I believe that we have to depend on ourselves and our local community much more than we ever have. And therefore, it's, you know, it's important that we stay informed, that we, you know, react not in the panic mode, not in the, run over your neighbor just to get a roll of toilet paper. No. That ain't going to happen this time. But we do have a community radio station. It's called KONA 100.5 LPFM, the voice of Kona. And, you know, it's here for us to use. We even have training videos up how you can actually become involved with the station and get your radio cast going, provided that you're, you know, dedicated to doing a weekly show, for instance. As I, you know, ran into this person on Saturday night from Hilo. And there's the possibility even that they could do their show from UH Hilo and do a simulcast over KONA. Wouldn't that be fun? That's something we haven't tried yet. Could happen, though. Meantime, we carry on, carry forward with New York City-based dance music act EOL, featuring songwriter Nadia Ali. This is the club mix of

And also on the list of great things to come right here in Kona, this Saturday, August 7th, Balkan Bump is headlining at My Bar for an indoor-outdoor show featuring live art and fire spinners. Once again, the Big House Productions coming through on this one. It's the newest project from trumpet player, producer, and ethnomusicologist Will Magid. Balkan Bump debuted with the single Amo alongside superstar collaborators Grammatic and Talib Kweli. Grammatic quickly championed the new project, unveiling Balkan Bump's live show on his Recoil tour and releasing Balkan Bump's debut EP on his Low Temp label imprint in 2018. Balkan Bump then blossomed to international audiences, performing at Coachella, Bonnaroo, Lightning in a Bottle, and Electric Forest, and releasing collaborations with Closey, Beats Antique, The Gift of Gab, The Geek, and many more. They are a fusion of live instruments, world influences, and lush electronic production. His releases flaunt experience as an instrumentalist and arranger, fusing energetic Balkan bass with heavy electronic production and hip-hop influences. Sounds like a great combination to me. Be there. Tickets in advance. Pre-sale. $15 at TBH Productions. This is Du Monde. Oh, and by the way, we will be broadcasting from there as well, I believe. Not official yet, but we will do so on Saturday night. This is tomorrow, the Mugai Mix.

And I guess to put some emphasis of the cherry on top for this evening's show is that, you know, we have this wonderful DJ community on the Big Island currently, part of the inspiration of Radio Alchemy and KONA 100.5. It's to bring all these artists together, to document them, to give them airplay, and also to allow that transformative experience that we find in music to kind of evolve our consciousness, to move it forward. It isn't always easy to do as a group because we all have our independent wants and desires and that sort of thing. But I believe that a radio station such as this one can actually make that process easier. Music is a very dear friend to us, and we want to give back to the community as well in the form of a voice, letting people express their ideas, just as I've done tonight, and I do every week on 50 Years Too Fast Forward. Also, after the show tonight, we'll be replaying you the fundraiser from Advocats, which took place on Saturday, featuring the headliner of Lopaka Roots and several other artists, which we're going to, I think we're going to kind of like present them kind of in reverse order so that, you know, anybody that's listening can hear the Lopaka show. Not that the others are significantly important as well. I just want to be able to put that out there immediately around 9 p.m., which is in about 10 minutes from now. Yes, we are winding out this 371st show of 50 Years Too Fast Forward. This, incidentally, I think is going to begin the 50-episode countdown to our end. Yeah. All good things come to an end eventually, so I figure 420 is probably a good time to stop, don't you think? Yeah. This is Sonic Tribe, Chakra Dance, from their 2002 album, Spirit Rising.

Yes, and as I turn the page on the calendar over to August, I have a feeling this is going to be a really super juicy month for us here on the Big Island in a very good way. Hopefully all the fires get put out up near Waikoloa in that area. COVID counts go down. You know, all that stuff turns itself around. But for the time being, like I said, we got music to be our friend. And perhaps sometime around the full moon, August 22nd, we can have our transmitter relocated. We got a special date next week, August 11th. We have to do a special emergency alert test with the FCC. Not that you'll be interested in that unless you like to hear beeps and loud sirens going off and that sort of thing. But nevertheless, if you're willing to help us out to upgrade our software, our email is radioalchemy@gmail.com. I hope you'll have a fabulous week. It's DJ Frank X. Take care of each other. Aloha, my friends. This is Timo Moss featuring Finley Quay. The song is called Caravan. Aloha, everyone. Take care. Until next week.

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2: 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Mark Farina, Kona. Peace.

And welcome to springtime in Hawaii. Not a lot like, you know, winter time in Hawaii, just a little bit more rain. And very, very similar to fall, you know, and summertime for that matter. It doesn't change a lot here. But we do follow the calendar. We don't do daylight savings time, for those of you who do. No disrespect, but we have what's called Hawaii time. Hawaii time translates to, if you're going to be 15 minutes late, no problem, brah. We got you covered. In any case, you know, it's just the way that we do things around here. You know, if they told us to wake up an hour earlier, it really wouldn't matter. We would still be waking up when we do. But aside from that, you know, we got a whole bunch of things going on. We were just down to yet another grand opening in Honoka'a, my old

picking up from the middle of the 1970s. We got a little bit of unfinished business to cover. And, you know, I figured since it is, you know, spring equinox and it's spring break and all those wonderful things, and it's getting very busy in Hawaii, too. I must say that the business has picked up considerably now that people are traveling. There's these vaccines and all this other stuff that's going on. There's a lot of kind of controversies around that. I saw that there was a lot of people coming back on Saturday. I saw a lot of people basically protesting the the masks and the vaccines and all that. And I feel like it's gotten to a point where it's almost like un-American to take up a stand on so many different topics. I mean, you can drive a stake down the middle of most of them, and it really wouldn't matter because you're just one individual putting it out there. But it is important on a personal level to kind of like decide, well, is this for me or it isn't, you know? And I kind of wanted to dwell on that just a little bit because I think it's going to be a hot topic for the next several years. Even, you know, the pandemic might just about be over maybe because the freaking shooters, the mass shooters are coming out now. We've had, I think this is the third incident today. Gunmen opened up on a King's grocery store in Boulder, Colorado, where I, you know, did spend a little bit of time up there with God Laser. And, you know, it just, like I said, I just don't know where it's going to all end up, but let's start our show. Welcome back, my friends, to the show that never ends. This here is Emerson, Lake, and Palmer from an album by that name as well. It's a live album. This is Carnival 9, First Impression.

0: Yes, and why wouldn't we start off tonight's show with an extremely long prog rock song? Because, yeah, we are in the middle of the 1970s, after all, and that's my favorite time to break out the prog rock mania. And we were out of sync a little bit there because we played Aerosmith last week in 1975. That's generally a no-no, but because that song was so long and it worked so perfectly as an opening song, you know, I had to do it. There was no other way around it, really. So with that said, we're also going to introduce you to our feature artist tonight, who happens to be the band that I saw the most times of any rock band ever, which was Kansas. I took a real liking to them. They're out of Topeka, Kansas. They're identified as prog rock, although they definitely became more commercial after like their third album, I would say. They really started to hit it big. They were on Kirshner Records, which, if you remember back in the day, there was these Don Kirshner's rock concerts every Saturday night. It was something that we really looked forward to. A lot of really good bands at that time played on there, and they were one of them, in fact, because, of course, they were on Don's record label. And so they got quite a few billings there, and I got to see them several places, halls in Allentown and colleges and so forth. They love to play Pennsylvania. In any case, this particular track, again, off of some vinyl called Song for America, this is Lonely Street from 1975.
1: Sometimes when I'm walking down this lonely street, well, it sure don't seem like

Yeah, Steve Walsh right there on vocals with the group Kansas, with five other band members. And I'm really glad I got a chance to see them as often as I did. The shows were quite good. They use a violinist there that was Robbie Steinhardt, actually, and it was fairly unique for its time, especially. And in any case, yeah, so we've gotten past our mid-70s point here, or almost about to anyway, and you know, we got yet a third song off of an album coming up, which will probably never happen again because I only have one turntable and they all have to like start at the beginning of the record, so that's a good thing. We're like on prog rock savings time, I guess, for the time being, and you know, having been out of sync. Oh, by the way, the inventor of daylight savings time in 1895, George Hudson, an entomologist from New Zealand, came up with the modern concept of daylight savings time. He proposed a two-hour time shift, so he'd have more after-work hours of sunshine to go bug hunting in the summer. Yes, bug hunting in the summer. That affected, you know, everyone's lives on a practical level, so he could go bug hunting in the summer. Uh-oh. Let's see if we can do this. It's not going to happen that quickly. It should have if I pushed the right buttons, but no, that wouldn't happen that easily. So we're gonna still make it happen here in a moment. While that's waiting, though, I may as well get into this a little bit because it is ready. More on that later.

Yes, and let's not pretend that I haven't been doing my homework on this matter involving our blackout zone, which had improved significantly over the weekend. To my surprise, we actually did pick up a lot of area in the middle of town. And, you know, maybe that'll keep on keeping on. I don't know. Maybe it has something to do with the clouds because we've had a lot of cloud cover of late. Nevertheless, I'm delighted to see the improvements, and we're constantly looking for ways to improve our coverage areas, especially on that Ali'i Drive stretch down in town. I came across a great article just yesterday that had about 30 pages. It was almost like in a format of a slideshow type of thing, and it explains exactly how boosters and that sort of thing work, and you know, what is involved with the finer details of ironing that out. And it's exactly what the doctor ordered, because you know, we need to find out more. Now the reason why that's relevant is because this next song is David Bowie's TVC15, and I happened to see one of the pieces of gear that they were showing here was a TVC15, and I'm like, okay, well, what does a TVC15 do exactly? Well, I'm not going to give you all the details, but it says every 400 milliseconds, 150 times per minute, TVC15's tone verification codec analyzes the actual code symbols in any audio you feed it. Raw symbol reliability is displayed on a constantly changing bar. The symbols that make up a complete station identification message are then processed through our proprietary algorithms. A front panel graph of your station's watermark reliability updates every 400 milliseconds. Wow! Now that's pretty impressive, I think. You know, I don't know what a watermark is or any of that stuff, but it sounds fancy to me. This is the original TVC15 by David Bowie off of Lodger.

Yeah, so if you're heading ocean-bound off of the highway and, you know, you start to lose our signal a little bit, yes, we're on that. We just have to figure out how to boost our signal from our existing source towards town. Simple as that, but it's not simple. David Bowie, he explains TVC15 much better than I can ever do. But in any case, we are attempting to improve along the ways here. And, you know, Randall and I, we're like Huck Finn and Tom Sawyer coming down a raft on the Mississippi. A lot of times, you know, we just we hit the rapids and then things fly off, and pretty soon we end up on some riverbank, you know, doing who knows what. But we never gave up. We never gave up, and we have no plans to anytime soon. In fact, we're on the improve with our website as well as, a bunch of other stuff. I'm hearing, I won't go into that yet because that would be giving away the punchline, and the punchline hasn't evolved quite yet. So I'm going to not say anything about Saturday Night Live yet. How's that for just a hint? Gong, they're another progressive rock band that incorporates elements of jazz and space rock into their musical style. This is Mystic Sister, Magic Brother, from the album Magic Brother, Mystic Sister.

Yes, and so that, TVC15 song, incidentally, that would have counted as an Alchemy moment because I actually did program that song in before I saw that article, which pointed out what a TVC15 was. So just an asterisk on that. And we're up to 1977 at this point. Brian Eno put out his fifth studio album called Before and After Science. And yeah, he is my favorite musician after all, formerly of Roxy Music, and just had an amazing impact on modern day music, and still does, really. He's produced a number of albums across the way for whether it's U2, Devo, Talking Heads, Coldplay, you name it. This is Kurt's rejoinder.

Yeah.

It's almost halftime already here at 50 Years Too Fast Forward, and DJ Frank X taking you through till 9 o'clock tonight here on KONA 100.5 LPFM. And, you know, before I get too far into the show tonight, I just thought I would throw out a few thoughts on these upcoming years. And in our present tense as well, because that's what's most important. The one tendency that seems to be fairly obvious is that there's an extreme discord among both the right and the left wing. No surprise there. That happens all the time. But it's the degrees of rhetoric that seem to alter the course of the opposition. And that's a little scary, because now if you take up a position that's slightly opposite, but you're in the corner of, you know, your natural flow happens to be with either one side or the other, but then you see one thing that doesn't quite make sense. For instance, I understand the mask thing completely. It was probably a good idea to install that from the beginning, but eventually the masks do need to come off. People do need to get back to their normal lives, as they are now that the vaccine has happened. But now the vaccine also carries with it a certain element of, well, is this thing going to work? Is it going to cause longer term problems down the road? What is this exemption that the pharmaceutical companies are getting from, like, our government? And is that a good idea? I've never seen it be a good idea in the past. You saw what happened to the banking industry when they deregulated the banks, right? You remember 2008, I'm pretty sure. And that sort of thing. Those are the things that never really get questioned too much, because we're in this fear mode, and it's kind of like, oh yes, give me that vaccine, give me three doses, you know, I'll take it as long as it needs to have happen. I'm not in that camp with it. I have a certain distrust of the pharmaceutical industry, stemming from, oh, say, things like the fact that they made sure that marijuana wouldn't be legalized, because, oh, it might cut into their profits on their pain prescriptions, or their certain chemicals that they produce to take anxieties away and that sort of thing. And that's troubling. That when I look at that, and any time something gets between the pharmaceutical companies and their profits, you know, it creates this thing where they go after the government and try and make it the equivalent of what the banks called too big to fail. Well, it creates this thing of, well, we need you so badly that we're going to exempt you from any type of prosecution down the road, even if the thing screws up. And that's where I draw the line. Everyone should have their own line, I suppose, at one point or another. Let's get back to the show, though, for now. Yeah, I think this is a good song to play during this particular excerpt. This is Per Ubu, a song called Sentimental Journey from their album The Modern Dance, 1977.

Target's a window on a yes, yes. Up, I'll go home. I'll go home. It's home. It's home.

Yeah, that kind of describes perfectly how I feel about politics at the present time. Yeah, and they should really be, you know, the next time Cincinnati Bengals plays Cleveland Browns, I would love to see them perform at halftime, actually. That would be fun. I don't think it's going to happen, but, you know, it's, you can dream. And, you know, it's the thing with the politics is that, you know, if the conservative viewpoint maintains this kind of like racial overtones and that stuff in the background constantly screams out simultaneously about civil liberties on one side of its mouth and then starts denouncing the civil liberties of other people who exist on this planet, those two kind of like don't fit in together. And at the same time, on the left side, no way should the pharmaceutical companies be left to their own devices and be given carte blanche and are deemed to be too essential to be bogged down by restriction or accountability. It's a very dangerous position to put common citizens in the middle of all that. And yet they will be the ones who reap the effects when the smoke clears. Anyway, that's my interjection for the evening. This is Symphony in Blue from Kate Bush's second album from 1978. This is

And yes, now that I have those 2 cents out of the way, I can get on with the show, which, you know, I kind of titled it that for the reason, you know, it's called I'm Not Anti-Un-American. And it's meant to be kind of like very vague in terms of, you know, where we stand on things, because it's really hard to decipher. As I mentioned at the outset, a year ago now, I guess, was the where the pandemic really hit us hard, and we basically shut our doors down from April through May, did a little soft boot in June, and it took a while to get back on up and running. It's real easy to shut things down for a period of time, but to bring them back to normal takes an awful lot of courage. And I liken it to, well, when 9/11 happened and you had the Patriot Act, well, did that get repealed? No. We saw incidences of, you know, surveillance by entities unknown, at least at that time, until Edward Snowden spoke up and then was banished from the country. You know, stuff like that, it makes you think about things just a little bit more sometimes. In any case, let's get on. You don't need no education anyway, so I'm just going to leave it to you. You can figure it out, right? This is Pink Floyd, Another Brick in the Wall, Part 1.

0: Geh mir halt den Grenzstein! Dann still, Leute!
1: Yeah, you could keep your pudding and your meat. I don't care. I'll have a pudding pop, though. Go outside. So our next artist, Patti Smith, fascinating personality. A trivia question. Who is the one punk artist who got an invite to the Vatican and accepted? Apparently they were having like a Christmas special or something like that, and the Pope invited her over, and she went to the Vatican in Rome. And in 2020, she received the International Humanities Prize from Washington University in St. Louis, November of 2020. Apparently she was raised as a Jehovah's Witness and had a strong religious upbringing and a biblical education, which she left organized religion behind as a teenager because she felt it was too confining. No surprise there. This is from 1979. We're sewing up the 70s at this point. This is Frederick from

Yes, and we're moving right along here into the 1980s. This is one of my favorite periods of time, really, because it kind of came of age around then. It was the college days, as I recall, and so many of these groups had chance to see at one time or another, starting with Psychedelic Furs and their debut album. Eventually got a chance to see them at Lehigh University, as I recall, sometime around 1983 before I left Pennsylvania. This is Flowers.

Yeah, I'm trying to do up a song lyric that's like the psychedelic furs for this particular moment in time, and it's like, I'm not antiseptic, I'm not anti-skeptic. Default politics makes my life hectic. It could fly. It could appear on an album one day. This is Haircut 100. Favorite shirts. Boy meets girl. From 1980.

it looks like we got our wires crossed again a little bit. That was actually from 1981. We jumped a little bit ahead, but that's okay. That's okay. We got another great 1980s song to cover. But since I got this one queued up, why not play it? Because it's way too good not to. And I also uncovered my ticket stub from one of my favorite concerts, Bauhaus at Ripley Music Hall, 608 South Street in Philadelphia. Yes, ticket price was, oh my God, $6.50 general admission. Holy cow. Yes, it was, the exact date was apparently, was it March 23rd, 1982? Or is that, no, it wasn't March. I'm trying to read it here. It's a little bit, November 23rd, 1982. Very interesting. In any case, here's Bauhaus from their album Mask. This is Hair of the Dog.

Yes, if you've never gotten a chance to see them, there's some pretty decent footage out there on YouTube and stuff. You might want to check it out at some point or another. They are the group that I most wanted to see a second time and almost did at the Cruel World Festival, which never took place because, well, the world got a little too cruel in the 2020 and everything was canceled. Oh, well, maybe next time. The song that I did want to represent 1980, however, comes from Robert Fripp, put out an album called God Save the Queen / Under Heavy Manners, which is the name of the song. Also featuring David Byrne, covering our topics of interest for this evening's show. Various isms along the way thrown in for good measure.

trumpet. I can hear trumpets. So good, Susan. You fool.

I'm

Oh, look where we are. We're in the middle of the MTV 80s, and that's what the MTV commerciality thing was so driven back then that it really kind of like ruined a lot of other what would have been really good songs. I don't say ruined. It did have its own moment in time, but I think a lot of the stuff just got overplayed. And it was called the Second British Invasion. Yeah, Billy Idol from 1982, I believe.

Yes, we are in those 1980 MTV era, you know, but then there were some groups that did not decide to buy into the MTV thing, and they just kind of maintained their own identity, so to speak. Section 25 was among them. They were off of Factory Records in the early 1980s. Song called No Abiding Place by Section 25.

Yes, and as it turns out, it looks like we only have time for one more track this evening, and we're going to call it quits. But we do have Luna Girl coming up from her live set at the Ladybug Boutique Gallery in Honoka'a from Friday. So stay tuned for that. Be with us again next week for more of 50 Years Too Fast Forward. Yeah, we're getting into the springtime here. Looking forward to it very much. Meantime, we got Sonic Youth from their very first album in 1983. This is Inhuman. Aloha, everyone. Take care of each other.

And it looks like we do have time for just one more bonus track for tonight. Comes from Monsoon, from their only album that exists, to my knowledge. It's called Third Eye. Song is called Eyes. And with that, we'll see you next week, every Monday from 7 to 9. 50 years too fast forward. I'm DJ Frank X. Take care now.

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0: And good evening, Kona. Welcome to 50 Years Too Fast Forward. And, you know, for a while now, I've been wanting to do a show on stepping out of our comfort zone. I think that's a real theme these days, because there's a whole lot of unknowns out there right now. And I'm no exception at all. And I'm going to illustrate that point for you tonight, so that you understand what I'm talking about. Take, for instance, Saturday night. We had an absolutely wonderful time down there with Balkan Bump and DJ Mirov and Sapience. And, you know, I've done maybe 40 streams from my bar before. But, you know, one of the things that has been a problem of late has been, you know, all those announcements they do over the inside of the bar and everything about, put on your mask, put on your mask. You know, that's fine and everything, except it ruins your recording to the hilt, and you got to do a ton of editing and that sort of thing. So we decided, okay, let's do it outside, right off of the, you know, the mixing board, the main board. And we can bypass all of that. So, yeah, we did. And it was actually perfect weather for the first, say, 3 hours. And then it got to be 1 o'clock and the raindrops started coming. Didn't seem like a big deal. By the end of the show, it was kind of pouring down rain. And we had our computer outside, which we normally don't do. And I also had to use my cell phone in order to do the stream, because you have to have a hotspot, etc. Well, you know, it's a very anxious moment. Computers and water don't mix real well, so it was an important thing to get everything shut down. Make sure you have the recording, because it was an excellent show, and we'll be bringing that to you later tonight. Thankfully, we've been able to save it and do everything that's needed. But in the process of wrapping up, somehow or other, my cell phone was not in the pouch where I know it was. I still don't know how it got out of there, and it's gotten left behind. Well, normally, okay, your cell phone is missing temporarily. However, I got home. One, the computer that I just recorded that great performance on wasn't booting up. It was soggy. It was damp. It was not booting up. And that's an anxious moment right there. That'll take you right out of your comfort zone immediately. Like, how can I get this up? Okay, don't panic. Let it dry out. Let's see what happens. Let it go over the day if you have to. But the cell phone, I was not expecting that one too. I was, you know, and if you want the cherry on top, here it is. We have an emergency alert system test this Wednesday, and I'm having to rely on a number of other people in order to facilitate that, which means making phone calls and communicating as you normally would in a normal circumstance. Well, no, that's not going to quite happen the way that you plan it to. So, yes, I'm a little bit stymied right now because I don't have my phone yet. I understand that it's with the producer, safe and sound, up at Braden's, which is perfectly fine. Just that this EAS test is in another 2 days. Yes, this was the equivalent of the most anxious week. Except for the fact that, you know, the FCC is allowing us a mulligan in the event that this test doesn't go through. But hey, you know, we need this in hand, like right now, because there's all these moves and different things. I know you're not interested in that. No one's interested in my problems. But I just want to, put out there that, hey, I'm with you. If you're going through stuff, I'm here with you to go through those problems as well, because, hey, nothing's ever perfect, is it?
1: I think
0: it's time.

Okay, so here's one of my biggest problems with stepping out of the comfort zone, which is not a bad thing, by the way. It's essential to growth. It's essential to sometimes step out of your comfort zone in order to learn a new task, create new experiences. All the time when you go out and travel, there's a lot that could change at the drop of a hat. You know, things could all of a sudden turn from real good, pleasant, etc., to, oh, I'm a little bit uncertain about this. Where am I? Blah, blah, blah. Or, you know, you lose your phone or who knows what. But the point that I'm making is that, you know, sometimes it's necessary just to go out and really kind of push the envelope on something. But at the same time, people don't really realize, people around you don't realize or appreciate that you might be going through kind of these harrowing experiences, and nor do they necessarily care. But this is the case this week. I mean, I can't say I'm in a huge mound of anxiety about this test coming up, this EAS thing, but I know that it has to happen and that we have to do our best job to try and see it through. And, you know, I'm feeling, you know, a little bit edgy about it because, yeah, we got to change all our software over in 2 days, less than 2 days now. And I don't think I'm ready for that yet. Not yet, anyway. So if it's anything like, you know, the deadline for, you know, completing our construction permit back in March of 2017, yeah, I'm not looking forward to that, you know. But the main thing is that staying in the moment and just kind of like keeping things into perspective. You know, yeah, to you, it's a radio station. To me, we have an 8-year investment in this. There's a lot of things that went into this. So bad things cannot happen under most circumstances because if they do, then, you know, we spent a lot of money on it. We did a lot of advances, and I'm not saying that it's you know, just going to go to the wayside, but yeah, you know, on a personal level, that's something I take very seriously, and I just wanted to let you know that's what I'm going through. Meantime, here's some theme music for Radio Alchemy. Years ago, I declared that Shaka Torah was going to be our main theme. His style of music, I think, kind of reflects the image that we want to project here at Radio Alchemy. This is Galactivation, title track from his 2003 album.

Yes, the good news is I've been well versed in being out of my comfort zone many times throughout this this existence, and you know, one of the things that I've kind of decided was going to be a theme early on was this ability to kind of like to push yourself a little bit into the unknown. Leaving home was no small thing. You know, it was essential. I got that at a, you know, even at an early age, I kind of knew that instinctively I needed to like pick up and leave the East Coast and stuff like that. But it doesn't hit you until it hits you. And then you realize, oh, I got to pick up and leave this scene because it's not my cup of tea. And so things like that, becoming a baseball manager. Hey, people wonder why I'm into baseball and everything. Well, here's a little tidbit. It has a lot to do with being able to adapt to situations that are right in front of you and can change again in the blink of an eye, and you have to respond to them accordingly. I really, you know, even on a small scale where you're just out there playing weekend baseball, and real baseball too. I've had my wrist broken by a baseball. You know, it's the split second reaction that can make or break you. And I've kind of honed in on that. And I think it's come in handy a lot throughout the course of this radio project because you have these instances where, oh, the FCC throws you a curveball. You thought you were done completely with the administrative BS. No, you got to go through some more. And, oh, by the way, we changed the protocols on you. So now you have to maybe spend $350 on some computer software. Where are you going to get that from? I don't know. But in any case, yes, it's not always, you know, a trip into Daisy Land or whatever you want to call it. Love Comes Again. This is DJ Tiesto, 2004. You're listening to KONA 100.5 LPR.

Yeah, and it's not like that's not like this week has been very easy either. I had a friend and client pass away. So a little bit older than me, but not by much. Had grade 4 skin cancer, and it's just another one of those cumulative experiences of kind of being shocked into this new reality, so to speak. All the cliches apply, I suppose. It's in a better place, I'm sure. But at the same time, losing a friend like that, and somebody that was, a golf buddy or just a good person. He helped out the station in some ways around 2 or 3 years ago. Helped us get a huge battery pack, which was going to help our solar project along. And rest in peace, Mike Cody. He just a was a fantastic person. And too many things going wrong at the same time. Not necessarily going wrong, even. It's just, again, these patterns of creating a little bit more anxiety as you're trying to make them happen a little bit better, and doing these improvements and so forth. It is not that easy of a process, and we're just going through it right now. So, I'm just staying with it, and hoping that you are too. We all got these things going on together. Weapons of Mass Distortion by Crystal Method. Yes, we're up to 2014.

And yes, one of the common threads that everyone is dealing with on some level or other, if not directly, is the whole vaccine thing and all of what that entails, whether it's for you, whether you're anxious about it for any reasons, you have the right to feel the way that you feel. And I really want to express that as from a humanistic standpoint. And it doesn't mean that if you're not getting it, that you're not again, you're not pro-humanity or anything like that. A lot of it has to do with, they haven't proven themselves. Government hasn't proven themselves. Big Pharma hasn't proven themselves. What makes you think that the combination of the two are actually on the up and up, number one, and also the fact that you've just seen many, many illustrations of how those two mix together and create. They can create an illusion at the drop of a hat if they want to, but it's also a thing where, yes, there's a lot at stake, and sometimes it's just better to go and explore what's actually taking place. And one of the things that I would like to do is actually go out and be able to travel and see what the protocols are there. Because it's one of the things that's kind of become a part of my existence is going off, getting off the island for a little bit because I appreciate it so much more when I get back. And also the fact that, yeah, there's these things that I want to go out and do. See my mom, she's 92 years old. So, if you're in the same position that I'm in, yeah, there's these conditions that you kind of have to wade through. And there's so much different types of information depending on the point of view that you're taking. So I just wanted to throw that out there because, hey, again, everyone is going through something or other. Hey, you know what? Let me check one thing here first. But yeah, here we go. This is Foo Fighters from 2015.

See, now, if I were the government or I was the pharmaceutical company, I would put an offer up of like $50,000. No, they would ask for more, like $2 million or something, and then, you know, maybe I get the vaccine or something after they shoot me $50,000 or something like that. Yeah. Maybe we could do a fundraiser like that for the radio station. Wouldn't that be something?

Oh, and then there's this thing with new technologies. Do you ever notice how hesitant you are to upgrade when the new edition of Windows comes out? I know I am anyway, because all of a sudden now none of your programs will work or something like that, or they'll have to be upgraded to, or who knows what problems occur along the way. I like the idea that you can fix something and have it work for, oh, I don't know, 8 years. Is that possible? Or do we have to like have a new thing every single year? I guess that might be essential, but I'm still happy with Windows 7, for instance. There's certain aspects of it that I am just so familiar with that I don't want to necessarily stray away from that. So maybe there's other advantages, but I'm a little bit hesitant there, sometimes. And it's kind of like that way with Radio Alchemy, for instance, because when I started off, I was completely raw. I had to learn from the ground up. And in the process of doing that, we were able to create this programmable station where we're actually able to go out into clubs like we did on Saturday and transmit over internet radio to an FM station and broadcast that out. I think that is a beautiful thing. But there was a lot of sweat and tears that sometimes go into all the processes that make that up. And so, yes, that is an example of leaving your comfort zone. However, if you're wanting to become a DJ, for instance, hello, I've posted up like six basic videos for how to go about doing that, and they're very short. I like concise. I like very to the point. And here, number one, number two, number three. So if you're thinking about wanting to do shows, please contact me. Radio Alchemy, KONA, at gmail.com. And we'll set you up with the very brief course on how to get involved. How's that?

Yes, and as far as out of the comfort zone experiences go, nothing quite tops travel in terms of the instances that you can come across that are brain teasers. And I don't want to have to tell you the full story of me coming back from China necessarily, but in the process of that, the end result was that I was going to be doing videos for Shaka Stock, for instance, and that entire, not the entire vacation, but a good portion of it was used to prep all the pieces that went into that. And so I could not arrive late for that show, and yet I missed a flight from China. Even though there was a 14-hour layover, sometimes you do everything that you think you have to in order to secure the outcome, the end result. I changed my phone. The time on my phone was correct. The time on my computer that I was working at, the project, that was not set. And that's the one that I was going by. And of course, I get out of the restroom or whatever, and I look at the clock and it's like 4:15. No! And of course I go down to the gate after scrambling to get, find out where the gate was, and you see your flight, your airplane, it's there, but the gates are closed. And therefore it didn't matter whether you missed it by 5 minutes or 10 minutes, you just missed your flight. Dude, how can that even happen? And it that put me through the ringer enough that I was not even nervous for the performance. Everything went smoothly for the performance. Somehow or other, I caught a flight back from like midnight, was another 5 hour layover, I guess. And there was all sorts of things that were definitely putting me out of my comfort zone. And so this pales by comparison, I guess, to that. So I try and keep a perspective and use that wisdom to, I guess, give me some sails. Yeah, this is My Chemical Romance. Thank you for the venom.

Wow, it's our halftime already. Yes, halftime, halfway through, 50 years too fast forward tonight equals 2007. And LCD Sound System out of Brooklyn, New York, put out their album Sound of Silver and this track, Get Innocuous. So, yeah, we got another hour yet here on KONA 100.5 LPFM and Radio Alchemy. KONA.com. We're getting out of our comfort zone little by little. That's

And yeah, there is this thing about, you know, having an image that is totally cool through everything, no matter what. And I don't know. I kind of have mixed feelings on it personally. I don't like the way too cool syndrome at all. Mainly because it kind of like, it puts you in this space that, yeah, you can be the big fish in a small pond or whatever and just kind of like breeze through. But there's an element of the unknown that also, like I said, it's necessary for personal growth and for going through. And, you know, there's no greater experience than becoming a parent.

0: apparently. And I've never been a parent. And, you know, oftentimes I wonder what that experience would be like. On the other hand, you know, it would put a damper on a lot of other activities that I like to participate in. And, you know, I wish I could find a really good balance for that, but I don't think it works that way. It's one of those things that's like all in or all out. So, you know, hats off to all you parents out there. You know, you got one of the hardest jobs, and it's not generally greatly appreciated in the sense of, you know, public acclaim or even just giving you the benefit of the doubt. But hats off to y'all. Yes, Justin Warfield tonight joins our Facebook Wall of Fame.
1: Open your eyes and see
0: Wants Revenge is our featured artist tonight. This is

0: Yes, and so here's where we step out of our comfort zone a little bit and come up with some a little bit more edgy material, some of which I am not familiar with myself. So, yes, we're going out on a limb here a bit, but that's okay. That's what we like to do here at Radio Alchemy. We like to be experimental. And like I said, we've been discussing matters involving stepping out of your comfort zone. Yes, it is a universal theme, I believe. And it's one that doesn't get talked about a lot, but I as I see it, is a common theme nowadays. There's so much going on out there, and I really understand that if you're one of those people who constantly follow the news and the media, I kind of feel for you because it's an overkill. There's an overkill of information out there. And what they're putting out oftentimes seems to somehow or other take on this mode of gospel truth. Like, the newscasters are the new high priests, and they're not. I mean, I wouldn't claim that. I even on this show here, I would not claim that, oh, follow the directions and you'll be perfectly fine. No, that's not the way that it works, really. There's a lot more to be gained from the intuitive knowledge of stuff that comes through to you. In fact, part of me says that the reason for this lost phone was to produce this show tonight, because I definitely am feeling that out of the comfort zone without having my phone. It's the way that life is right now. And if my computer had been down and I had lost that sound file that you're going to be privileged to hear at 9 o'clock tonight, I would have been in anxiety over that too. Let me be myself, three doors down, out of a name out of Mississippi. I can't pronounce very well, but I'll try.
1: I guess I just got lost,
0: Mississippi.
1: Being someone else. I tried to kill the pain.

Yes, probably one of the most difficult things to do is, ironically, to let the other person be themselves. I don't get why it has to be that way, but for some reason or other, it seems like people intercept each other's wavelengths and try and make the other person, I don't know, more like them, I suppose. I guess there's an element of that in everyone, and it hampers the world a little bit. Imagine if everyone was their pure selves, that they were able to do exactly what they wanted to do. I mean, it would be pretty chaotic, for one. I get that. But aside from that point, though, I believe that we are all here to do some magnificent work and not be hampered by a lot of dramas and a lot of things that kind of get steeped on us that don't really belong to us. Yeah. Take My Breath Away, Gui Barato out of Brazil. Yeah, he's an electronic music producer. Started in the 1990s and ended up with this track in 2009. We're all the way to that last year of the decade, moving into the

0: And when I think of stepping out of comfort zones, nothing quite pales to what happened 3 years ago over in Pune. People's homes, their land, their livelihoods, everything was inundated by lava quite spontaneously. No one knew that was coming. It wasn't like, okay, we're going to have a volcanic eruption today and it's going to take out all these homes on the Kapoho side of the island, and it's going to cover up some of your most beautiful hot ponds and that sort of thing. And we'll build a new beach too, but you know, it's raw life energy that happens, and it's part of being on this island. And we like to believe that we can rest on our laurels. Once in a while it gets shaken up, we experience an earthquake, or the other day we had a tsunami warning, 8.2 earthquake off the coast of Alaska. It's moments like that that take us out of our comfort zone and throw us into a whole different realm that we can't even begin to explain. The emotions are there, they're pretty raw, but you know, I've known several friends that have gone through that experience, and you know, I feel like a rookie by comparison to them. And you know, these are brave people carrying forward, and I know Sean, for instance, put out an absolutely beautiful Candyland event. His home was destroyed in that 2018 eruption. Chris Berry, another great music producer, his home was destroyed. Tisha, who owns three dress shops and a beautiful daughter, her home was taken by the lava. These are all real experiences. They're heartbreaking, to say the least. And, you know, it's one of the things that we live with. It's part of the bargain, I guess. But, you know, I just want to acknowledge their bravery and their courage continuing forward and making the best of a situation. You know, all I can say is that's truly living in the moment at Ground Zero. Which is the name of this song, Chris Cornell, featuring Timbaland. It's off the third studio album called Scream.
1: Go for Tyler.
0: Yeah, this is the last song of 2009. At least it ought to be.

Yeah, meanwhile, back at the ranch, apparently, I'm going to be able to pick up my phone tonight. That's the good news. I just have to get through this last half hour of this show, and I'm sure it's going to go super fast. So let's get started, shall we? Frightened Rabbit. That's another band that I was not particularly familiar with. Let me look them up just a moment. Frightened Rabbit is a Scottish indie rock band. I love Scottish people. They're absolutely wonderful. They have the attitude that we need. You know, you ever go to Scotland and you experience someone who's going through a bad day, somehow or other, they'll manage to extract the bright spot in it. And they're pretty good at that, actually. I really, really appreciated that aspect of the Scottish people. In fact, I think I was a Scottish person in my last life, but that's for another show. Living in Color, this is Frightened Rabbit.

And here's yet one more out of the comfort zone perspective of this project called Radio Alchemy. And it has always been one of the objectives that we wanted to pursue because it's never been tried before. And that is to have radio shows from all over the Big Island representing their particular moment in time, wherever they're at. And I think that would be an absolutely beautiful thing that can easily happen. I've broadcast from Hilo Town Tavern before. It can happen on a regular basis, just like it happens at my bar. It can happen at Hawaiian Sanctuary. It can't happen at Kalani yet because their internet's really poor over there, apparently. But there's supposedly solutions that I hear about that's beyond my conception. But in any case, you get the idea that we can expand this thing. We're not looking to just cover Kona. We want to involve the whole island. Yes, that's been our objective from day one, maybe get 7 nodes. But here's the problem. It's not up to me. It's up to other people that have faith in the process. And, you know, imparting faith is a really, really difficult, and I don't even consider it my job. It's not my job to instill faith in other people that, yes, by doing this, we can really do something very dynamic. But it's not up to me. I have to trust that the process will be there. And it has. There's been lots of hope. But, I'm willing to trade a pound of hope for an ounce of action. That's been my theme for quite a while now. I found a whistle. This is MGMT. Yes, we are up to 2010 at this point. This is when they put out their album, Congratulations. We're coming into our home stretch.

Yes, it's tough being a visionary in these dark days. All I can say is that, you know, we are doing it. The one thing that I'm really, really proud of, and I want to somehow or other end this show on a high note, because I get, you know, all the anxieties and stuff that's out there. That's one thing. But I believe that we've made significant progress over these last 8 years. And built up a tremendous library, my goodness, of live material. I'm really, really proud of that aspect of it, and I will continue to pursue that as best I can. I'm very thankful to all of the producers, of course. We may be doing a first-time event, the entire Earth Dance, coming from up in Javi. I noticed that when I was there a week ago, on the site where it's to be held, there was a strong internet signal. That's a good sign. Means it can happen, and we can broadcast it back here. So that'll be a first. And I'm sure there'll be many out of my comfort zone experiences up there, too. But we pretty much know what's involved there. So, you know, we can adjust on the fly. In any case, yeah, let's get on with the remainder of the show here. We got about another 15 minutes. Coldplay, you know, they've taken their hits. I'm noticing on the internet, they're not very well liked by certain individuals. And some have even gone out of their way to post like a top 10 list of why Coldplay is awful. I don't think they're bad at all. And you know what? If Brian Eno aligns himself with them, I ain't got no problem with that at all. Princess of China.

0: Yeah, so we have about two more songs remaining here. And let's see what happens. You know, like I said, these moments are pretty trying times, actually, and we're wading through them. We don't know what's going to happen next month, next week, or whatever, but we're hoping for the best. We've at least come out of this period where we had to shut everything down for a while, and the island here is booming with tourism right now, so that's a good sign. Hopefully, you don't lose too many phones. That's all I got to say. Let You Go.
1: Can't go
0: Chasing Status.
1: On this way.
0: I saw this group up at
1: Things have got to change.
0: A couple years ago.
1: When you're gone.
0: Yeah. Seems so long ago, though.
1: Each day.
0: Let You Go.

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He has no choice. 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He has no choice. He longs to kiss every lock of your hair. Don't fret. He has no choice. In his frenzied love for you, he longs to break the chains of his imprisonment. He has no choice.

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monasteries, free land under the sky.

Some alchemists would say, if I can see the secrets of creation in my work, if I can look into my vessel and see the mysteries of the creation unfolding, then that is the most significant thing.

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1: Their message was unmistakable. If your speech challenges those in power or exposes uncomfortable truth about Palestine, you can be singled out, punished, and made an example and made into a warning for everyone else.
0: As the Trump administration continues to try to deport Mahmoud Khalil, the Columbia University student protest leader and Palestinian activist, is refusing to stay silent. He has just published a remarkable memoir about his life and the 104 days he was held in an ICE jail. The book is titled No Land to Stand On, Notes from Detention. Then we look at the state of international law as the Trump administration escalates its attack on the International Criminal Court.
2: The United States is equally opposed to the out-of-control institution known as the International Criminal Court. We will never allow U.S. service members or anyone else to be investigated or given show trials by an anti-American tribunal with no jurisdiction over us.
0: We will speak to the German human rights lawyer Wolfgang Kallak about the International Criminal Court, the 80th anniversary of the end of the Nuremberg trials, and the 1961 assassination of Patrice Lumumba, the first prime minister of the Democratic Republic of the Congo. Wolfgang Kallak is representing Lumumba's family. They've spent years trying to seek justice from Belgium. All that and more coming up. Welcome to Democracy Now!, democracynow.org, The War and Peace Report. I'm Amy Goodman, today broadcasting from Berlin, Germany. The Pentagon said Wednesday it had finished pulling all U.S. forces out of Iraq. The final troops departed from an air base in northern Iraq under an agreement between the Iraqi and U.S. governments. U.S. forces first invaded Iraq in 2003 to overthrow Saddam Hussein and left in 2011. Before returning to Iraq in 2014 to fight the Islamic State group, which had seized much of Iraq. The withdrawal comes amidst the ongoing U.S. and Israeli war on Iran, which has spilled into Iraq through clashes between U.S. forces and Iran-backed militias. Some Baghdad residents welcome withdrawal of U.S.-led coalition forces from Iraq. This is a local resident.
3: Our feeling? It fills our heart with joy, and I feel on the day of the U.S. forces withdrawal is like I am born again, and I am 70 years old. The withdrawal of American forces is the withdrawal of the occupier. We should invest. Invest to let militias as well surrender their weapons to the government. There's nothing left. Surrender your weapons to the government, and let the government be the one responsible to protect me and you on the ground, sky, and water.
0: In Iran, the rial has hit yet another record low, trading at more than 2.5 million to the dollar, less than a month after its previous record low, as the U.S.-Israeli war in Iran continues to take a heavy toll on the economy. This comes as the Trump administration's imposed new sanctions on 10 people and companies in China, Hong Kong, and Pakistan that it claims helped Iran acquire weapons. Meanwhile, the Iranian foreign minister, Abbas Araghchi, received U.S. feedback via Qatari mediators in Doha Tuesday on a 7-day plan to reopen the Strait of Hormuz. Iran had made the proposal last week, which President Trump rejected, leading Qatar to step in and mediate. In the occupied West Bank, more than 100 Israeli settlers rioted overnight Monday in the village of Jalud, stopping a displaced Palestinian family from going back to their home. Settlers had taken over two houses belonging to the Tubasi family weeks earlier. Israel's high court had ordered Israeli forces earlier this month to make sure the family could return. But roughly 10 minutes after soldiers escorted the family to their home, the settlers swarmed in, according to witnesses. The settlers torched the houses, blocked roads, and threw rocks at Israeli officers and Palestinians. This is Wael Tubasi, who was forced to flee his home due to Israeli settler attacks.
4: When we arrived, the houses were damaged beyond description. They damaged everything. The doors, the tiles were removed, the stairs were removed. They smashed the bathrooms, doors, and windows. They left nothing. Everything was broken and removed.
0: In Gaza, Israel killed a senior Hamas commander, Izzaldin al-Baik, in an airstrike. Palestinian officials say the Israeli strike hit a residential apartment building in Gaza City. A second person died from wounds after the attack, according to Gaza health officials. Later on Tuesday, an Israeli airstrike near a medical clinic in the Jabalia refugee camp killed one person. This is a resident of the refugee camp.
5: The camp is full of residents. Of course, the residents are not a small number, and the houses in the camp are weak. They cannot withstand strikes like these. As you can see, no house avoided damage from this bombing.
0: In a 6-3 ruling, the conservative majority in the U.S. Supreme Court is temporarily allowing the Trump administration to continue swiftly deporting immigrants to third countries they have no ties to. Justices Sonia Sotomayor, Elena Kagan, and Ketanji Brown Jackson argued to keep a lower court order in place that blocked the policy, forcing Trump officials to cancel at least one deportation flight with about 70 immigrants bound to third countries. During Trump's second term, an estimated 25,000 immigrants have been deported from the U.S. to third countries, where many have faced torture, arbitrary detention, persecution, and other dangerous conditions. The Supreme Court is expected to hear arguments in the case in December, which will lead to a final ruling. Among the countries immigrants have been sent to are Liberia, Equatorial Guinea, Honduras, and the Central African Republic under secretive third country agreements with the Trump administration. California's banning local, state, and federal law enforcement agents from using gloves that can release painful electric shocks to people in custody. The ban will take effect next year and remain in place until 2030. In August, it was reported ICE, Immigration and Customs Enforcement, would spend up to $20 million to purchase thousands of these gloves. The devices are manufactured by Compliant Technologies, LLC, based in Lexington, Kentucky, and have been used in recent years by police departments and jails. This comes as ICE is preparing to hire an additional 5,000 new employees by the end of this year. The latest hiring surge was reported by the New York Times and comes after ICE quietly fired a wave of recent hires who were quickly employed by the agency last year without proper vetting or training amidst Trump's mass deportation campaign. In Texas, the Trump administration's filed federal criminal charges against Wilbur Rafael Garces Perez, the 28-year-old Venezuelan asylum seeker who was shot by an ICE agent in Austin earlier this month while making deliveries for DoorDash. Federal prosecutors are accusing Garces Perez of resisting and assaulting a federal officer. The ICE agent who shot Garces Perez was not wearing a body camera. His attorney, Kate Lincoln Goldfinch, had a scheduled call with him Tuesday morning from ICE detention when she heard he'd been taken to a federal courthouse in Austin. She posted this statement on social media.
6: We were able to get to the courthouse and I was able to see Wilbur. He was clearly very emotionally distraught and in so much pain. He was dizzy, he was lightheaded, he was wincing. He couldn't believe that this was happening to him. Everything that has happened to him, this is the ninth day since he's been shot, and he still has a bullet inside his body.
0: Clergy leaders of different faiths in California have begun an eight-day, 96-mile pilgrimage demanding the shutdown of ICE jails. The march started Tuesday from the troubled Adelanto ICE jail in the Mojave Desert and is headed to Los Angeles. This is Michelle Arkin with the group No Camps California.
7: This is about bringing awareness and helping people understand the inhumane conditions that exist in this facility here, where they have been holding people, many of them illegally, and they have been exposed to abuse and lack of medical care and go without clean water.
0: Former special counsel Jack Smith faced off with Republican senators Tuesday at a tense Senate Judiciary Committee hearing, defending the two prosecutions he brought against President Trump for attempting to overturn the results of the 2020 election. Smith said his team followed standard practice and dismissed claims he was politically motivated. This is former special counsel Jack Smith on Tuesday.
8: I stand by my decisions as special counsel, including my decision to bring charges against President Trump. I made those decisions without regard to President Trump's political association, activities, beliefs, or candidacy in the 2024 presidential election.
0: In Spain, the government's issued a ban on all evictions until 2030, as well as an automatic renewal of rental contracts. The proposal still needs to be approved by the Spanish parliament, where the prime minister, Pedro Sanchez's coalition, doesn't hold a majority. This comes after mass protests over Spain's housing crisis erupted in the wake of the eviction of 87-year-old Madrid pensioner Mari Carmen. According to her lawyer, she will now be returning home where she's lived for 70 years, nearly her entire lifetime. Protesters have set up a camp of more than 100 tents in Madrid's Puerta del Sol Square, and tens of thousands have taken to the streets nationwide. This is a protester.
9: We all have a right to a home. Now it could happen to a person like Mari Carmen, but later on it could happen to you. They can kick you out of your house, and you must defend it because it is a right.
0: President Donald Trump and the world's wealthiest tech executives Tuesday signed a set of voluntary safety standards for artificial intelligence. Trump hosted several members of his cabinet and Congress, as well as SpaceX, Elon Musk, Meta's Mark Zuckerberg, Anthropic's Dario Amodei, NVIDIA's Jensen Huang, OpenAI's Greg Brockman, Google's Sundar Pichai, and others in the industry for an event at the White House. President Trump has also renamed

0: outside OpenAI's annual Dev Day conference in San Francisco Tuesday.
1: We are demanding that OpenAI do the bare minimum, that they cut their contracts with the Pentagon, that they stop allowing ICE to use their technologies to hire new employees, and that they sign the Democracy Pledge to be one among many businesses who will stand up and defend free and fair elections.
0: And the 2026 Right Livelihood Awards were announced on Wednesday in Stockholm, Sweden. The award is widely known as the Alternative Nobel Prize. The winners include Jalila Haider, a human rights lawyer who defends some of Pakistan's most vulnerable communities, the Rural Women's Assembly for organizing rural women across South Africa, the Georgian Young Lawyers Association for building and safeguarding democracy in the nation of Georgia, and AI researcher Timnit Gebru, who's the founder of the Distributed AI Research Institute. Gebru spoke to Democracy Now! About how artificial intelligence is entrenching societal biases and inequality.
2: And so we warned about also people interacting with these kinds of texts output by these kinds of systems, attributing a mind behind whatever text they're seeing. And so, right now, these chatbots like Claude or ChatGPT are designed to make you believe that there's some sort of superhuman brain behind whatever is outputting these texts, and that's hugely dangerous. And even though we weren't speaking about chatbots back then, we were already talking about the tendency of people to attribute a mind behind these texts, and so which means that they can be deceived into believing that there's something something more than a model outputting text. And the final thing we warned about was, what is the cost of pursuing this singular direction in terms of research and resources? What is the cost of shutting out all other possible futures, all other ways of building machine learning systems, which is a subspecialty of artificial intelligence, or any other kind of paradigm, because it seemed like the whole field was only investing in this singular direction of building larger and larger models that are guzzling all of the data, stealing so many people's works, and based on exploited labor and killing the environment. I want people to understand that tech does not have to be the way it is right now. But I always loved math and physics, and I also thought it was a refuge from the messy world of war, and which is what made me leave Ethiopian politics. But I later learned that that's not true. Actually, the war and politics that I left is what drives the world of math and science and technology as well. And if we don't understand that, we'll continue to harm our own people and as engineers and scientists, build terrible and harmful products instead of ones that actually support our communities.
0: That was Timnit Gebru, the founder of the Distributed AI Research Institute. She is a recipient of the 2026 Right Livelihood Award announced today in Stockholm, Sweden. And those are some of the headlines. This is Democracy Now!, democracynow.org. Coming up, Mahmoud Khalil has just published a memoir. It's called No Land to Stand On, Notes from Detention. He'll join us live. Stay with us.

0: Solo le pido a Dios. I only ask God. Popularized by Mercedes Sosa and performed by the Chilean Palestinian American musician and producer Nicolas Jarre in our Democracy Now! Studios in New York. This is Democracy Now!, democracynow.org, The War and Peace Report. I'm Amy Goodman in Berlin, Germany.
1: And I'm Anjali Kamath here in New York. Welcome to our listeners and viewers around the country and across the world. No Land to Stand On, Notes from Detention. That's the title of a searing new memoir by the first pro-Palestinian campus protester to be jailed by the Trump administration, Columbia University graduate and Palestinian student protest leader Mahmoud Khalil. On March 8, 2025, Mahmoud was detained by plainclothes police officers who did not identify themselves in the lobby of his apartment building in Columbia University housing. His wife, Noor Abdullah, who was 8 months pregnant at the time, filmed this video of his arrest as Mahmoud was being taken away. Her voice is heard in the clip.
2: Can you please specify what agency is taking him, please? Excuse me. They're not talking to me. I don't know. Excuse me, the lawyer would like to speak to somebody. Oh my God, they're literally running away from me.
0: That was March 8th, 2025. Mahmoud was taken into immigration detention, ultimately transported more than 1,300 miles away to Louisiana. He spent over 100 days in jail and was denied permission to attend the birth of his first child, Dean. He could only listen on the phone. Mahmoud Khalil's new memoir also looks beyond his own case, recounting the people he met behind bars, including immigrants who'd lived in the United States for years and parents who were separated from their children, and what their stories taught him about the broader human cost of the U.S. immigration crackdown. Mahmoud Khalil was released in June of last year and spoke outside the detention facility, the ICE jail in Jena, Louisiana.
3: No one is illegal. No human is illegal. That's the message. The message is justice will prevail, no matter what this administration may try to portray.
1: More than a year after Mahmoud Khalil's release, the Trump administration is still seeking to deport Khalil. The Board of Immigration Appeals has approved his removal, and this week the board denied Khalil's request to end his removal proceedings. His lawyers are pursuing further appeals, including seeking review by the Supreme Court. In his new memoir, Khalil takes on not only the Trump administration, but also Columbia University, which he sued earlier this month, alleging it failed to protect pro-Palestinian students, instead retaliating against them when they reported harassment. Khalil writes in his new memoir, quote, "Rather than protecting its doc students, Columbia leaned into the intimidation campaign." In his memoir, Khalil describes the moment just days after his arrest when he came to see himself not simply as an individual facing deportation, but as a test case. He writes about his decision to take on the Trump administration and fight for his freedom, saying, quote, "My case was the blueprint they wanted to set and the one we had to tear up."
0: Well, for more, we're joined now by Mahmoud Khalil to discuss his new memoir, No Land to Stand On, Notes from Detention. It was just released this week. Mahmoud, thanks so much for being with us. Can you start off by talking about the title, No Land to Stand On? What does that mean to you?
4: Thank you so much, Amy, for having me. No Land to Stand On is really, to me, is a realization that this country that promised me at least safety and stability was not there. And also it talks about my experience. You know, I was born and raised in a Palestinian refugee camp in Syria, and then I had to flee the country at the age of 18 to Lebanon, and then I had also to leave Lebanon to come here to this country, only to be surprised that the the promise that I was seeking was not there. So it was really a realization, but also it's my family story, where they are also now scattered around the world, with no place to go back to, or really no land to stand on.
1: Mahmoud, you write in your memoir, quote, "Today, Palestine is the exception to those rights the world claims as universal. In reality, it is a warning. The rights we are denied were never only ours to lose." Can you talk about what you mean by that?
4: Absolutely. You know, Palestinians are the canary in the coal mine. They start everything, the test case with Palestinians. For example, this deportation campaign, the Trump administration deportation campaign, started with me as a Palestinian to chill the speech of others. It's not only chilling the speech of those speaking out for Palestine, but really anyone who's speaking out against this administration, in essence. You know, when they started with me, they went right after to the universities, threatening them with federal funding, but also with journalists. You know, going after nonprofit and organizations that do anything that this administration deemed to be a threat to them. So that's what I feel. Why, like, when we talk about Palestine, it is really the warning. And what happened now is a result of so many years of dehumanization against Palestinians, whether in the media or even in the political institutions or any institution in this country, that what made my targeting possible. You know, like, now 18 months after my arrest, this administration has never charged me with any crime or even presented any evidence that I committed any crimes. Yet they are able to get away with this because I'm Palestinian, because, you know, a lot of politicians, whether they are Democrats, whether they are Republicans, they don't care about Palestinians. So this country, when it comes to Palestine, it's really a one-party system that everyone is just against Palestinians.
1: Well, you're right. I am Palestinian. That is not a complication of the story. It is the story. Everything else follows from it. And this remarkable memoir, it's not just a, you know, your experiences. It's an indictment of the entire system of American democracy. And you compare the failures of American democracy to growing up under the Assad regime in Syria.
4: Exactly, because what happened to me, you know, I fled forced disappearance and arbitrary detention in Syria, only to be surprised that this happens to me here in a country that supposedly champions human rights, liberty and justice, rule of law. So I wrote this book really to raise the alarm. You know, what's happening behind ICE detention walls is a stain on the U.S. consciousness. So is the Palestine exception, the fact or the idea that free speech, rule of law, and basic dignities are denied to Palestinians.
1: And Mahmoud
0: Khalil, if you can share your experience growing up in Syria, you were, in fact, shot. You lost your friends. Explain what happened and how you ended up coming to the United States.
4: Absolutely. You know, in 2011, when the Syrian people revolted against the Assad regime, and Egyptians and Tunisians as well, the Arab Spring, Palestinians felt also that urge and that urge to their homeland. So we decided to march to Palestine, to the borders. And I was one of thousands of Palestinians who wanted to march back to Palestine. And while, you know, we peacefully marched to Palestine, I was shot by Israeli soldiers while trying to cross the border. And then, you know, when also in Syria, I was helping out with relief, and also I couldn't just stay silent while my Syrian neighbors were being killed and kidnapped by the Assad regime. So we started to organize as well to help out our Syrian brothers and sisters. And that's when, you know, Assad cracked down on any sort of civil organizing and kidnapped two of my friends on January 9, 2013. And in a day, I had to leave the country to flee to Lebanon. So I only had that one day really to flee the country to Lebanon. And in Lebanon, I lived, you know, in Shatila camp, one of the largest Palestinian Palestinian refugee camps in Lebanon, where the situation was also so bad and there. But I got to teach myself English there, get into school, and eventually get work in Lebanon. And that's how sort of like my journey from Syria to Lebanon and eventually to the United States. But my story is only one story of the Palestinian story, really. How, you know, it's all a result or a consequence of the Nakba of the 1948, that we had to go through all of this. You know, my grandparents had to live in tents. They had to upgrade it to mud houses. And my father was born into a tent. So and then when we built houses, you know, the Syrian revolution happened and my family had to leave everything behind and leave.
1: Mahmoud, you were a green card holder, and you write about how, you know, for many immigrants, the green card is the promise and the finish line, and yet you were detained, you know, all these months later, as you're still fighting this case in the courts. You know, give us an update on what's happening with your case and why you believe you were chosen to have, you know, to be detained, why you're going through all of this.
4: So, you know, this case or this fight is not only about whether I get to stay in this country. It is really about whether anyone in this country get to speak out for Palestine against this administration and not punished for it. Right now, the Trump administration is really putting the full weight of the Justice Department to deport me. They're trying it through the immigration system, as you've mentioned in your introduction. The immigration Board of Appeals, which is fully controlled by the Trump administration, refused to open or reopen my case because, you know, New York Times reported that there were a lot of, I would say, like a lot of corruption, really, like in my case, where a judge was appointed to look into my case, and that judge was the chief judge, but also over many other individuals also intervened to make sure that there is a certain outcome in my case. So we know that we wouldn't get justice from the immigration kangaroo courts in this country. That's why we're turning into the federal court. But also there, the Trump administration is blocking us from seeking neutral neutral judge or a federal judge, Article 3 judge, from there. So they are claiming that we should first go to the immigration court, and once it's that done, we can go to a federal court in Louisiana, which is known to be one of the most right wing or you know, favorable to this administration in particular. And for that, we're going to the Supreme Court. We hope that next month or this month, in the 19th of October, we are petitioning to the Supreme Court to take my case because, you know, our ask is very simple, that no federal agent or no government should have the power to detain anyone over constitutional claims or over their freedom of speech. So it's very simple. And if you could remind me of the last question, I know there was a part of the question.
1: Oh, you know, you write about how, you know, there was a moment in detention when you realized your detention wasn't arbitrary or a mistake or accidental, and, you know, the president himself was tweeting about you.
4: Exactly. I think that was the moment, you know, when the first couple of days in detention, it felt to me that this was a mistake, that there's no way they would come after me. I was a permanent resident. I'm still a permanent resident. Never committed a crime. But when I saw that the president was actually tweeting about me and the language of that tweet or even of the officials, it seemed to me that this was way bigger than me. That was a very calculated measure or a very calculated, I would say, targeting to chill the speech of others. They wanted someone who they can make an example out of, so that the hundreds and millions of American citizens and non-American citizens would fear speaking out against the U.S. support to Israel. So that was the point where I was like, you know, to me, this is way bigger than just like me, my ability to stay in this country. It is really about the ability of so many people to speak out for Palestine.
0: We're talking to Mahmoud Khalil. His book is just out this week. It's called No Land to Stand On, Notes from Detention. Mahmoud, I want to go back to that day that you were detained. It was actually International Women's Day, March 8th, 2025. Just before your detention, you wrote to Colombia's interim president at the time, Katrina Armstrong, appealing directly to her and to the university for protection. You wrote, quote, "Interim President Armstrong, since yesterday I've been subject to a vicious, coordinated, and dehumanizing doxing campaign. They've falsely labeled me a security threat and called for my deportation. Their attacks have incited a wave of hate, including calls for my deportation and death threats. I have outlined the wider context below. Yet Colombia has not provided any meaningful support or resources in response to this escalating threat. I haven't been able to sleep, fearing that ICE or a dangerous individual might come to my home. I urgently need legal support, and I urge you to intervene and provide the necessary protections to prevent further harm." Unquote. Again, that letter on the day that you ultimately were detained, just before, you were then held by ICE for 104 days. And earlier this month, you filed a federal civil rights lawsuit against Columbia University, accusing the school of failing to protect you and other pro-Palestine student activists from harassment. You've denounced Columbia's, quote, deliberate indifference and discrimination aimed at intimidating Palestinian students. Can you explain exactly what this lawsuit is about?
4: You know, Amy, Colombia laid the groundwork for my targeting by the Trump administration by their not only, indifference to our pleas, but also for participating in vilifying us as a movement. As you've mentioned, Colombia did not reply or answer any of my emails. Instead, you know, Colombia fueled a very dangerous rhetoric against Palestinian students and their allies on campus. They harbored these actors who smeared and doxed me and other Palestinian students as well. And in fact, just recently, they settled with some of these students and giving them money for harming us. And I was very shocked when I joined Colombia by the level of anti-Palestinian bigotry that's institutionalized within every department in that school. You know, I was in the School of International and Public Affairs, SIPA, and its dean Yari Milo, was also very indifferent to Palestinian concerns, and her only really concern was how to protect Israel, how to do more events and more events about Israel. Like a day after October 7, she immediately called for a webinar inviting Hillary Clinton to assess Israel's next steps. And these next steps, of course, included the killing and genociding of the Palestinian people. So Colombia was not only an idle actor in this or that. They did not do anything. They, in fact, helped fuel this campaign against me. And in one of our cases, or the cases of these students who were detained by the Trump administration, the Rubio determination, in fact, quotes what Colombia said about the protests, what falsely said about these protests, because the ideologues on the Board of Trustees, it was more important for them to protect Israel than actually protecting freedom of speech, than protecting academic freedom, than protecting the students. You know, Colombia missed an opportunity to be an institution that would respect the human rights rights law that would respect just basic dignities and would, you know, be a place to have a difficult conversation. Instead, it chose to surveil its students, to bring the police more than four times, to brutalize its own students, expel and suspend over 100 students. Just imagine 100 students, over 100 students between the ages of 17 and 20, who's their future now in limbo just because they dared to protest a genocide. So that's why I'm bringing this lawsuit, because no student, regardless of their background, regardless whether they were Palestinians or anything, no students should go through the hell that Colombia put us through over the past 3 years.
1: Mahmoud, you write, had Colombia possessed the power to deport me, I have little doubt it would have done so. I want to ask you about another lawsuit you filed in July, a federal lawsuit against several top Trump administration officials, two pro-Israel groups, and a conservative think tank accused of conspiring to suppress your criticism of Israel and constitutional rights to free speech. Can you talk about this lawsuit?
4: So, you know, the White House, when they arrested me, they touted about a blueprint. They said this arrest would be a blueprint to go after everyone who speaks for Palestine. And that blueprint is called Esther, the Esther Project. It's a document or a policy document produced by the Heritage Foundation. And then that it was produced in 2024. And what they said that to implement this project, we need an administration that's favorable to us, that would work with us. And as part of that project was detaining and deporting international students to chill the speech of other students who dare to speak out about Palestine. So we're suing now government officials also in their personal capacity, because that's we're suing them under the KKK Act. It's a civil rights act that was, brought during the Reconstruction era to really, you know, after the abolition of slavery and to protect the rights of Black Americans. This law was brought because there were actors conspiring together to deprive Black people from their rights. So we're bringing this lawsuit under that law. And, you know, a judge in Massachusetts, a Reagan appointee, confirmed what we are alleging right now, which is that government officials conspired with themselves to deprive these non-citizen students so they can to make an example out of them. And that judge, you know, like in his proceedings, said, "I've never seen such a flagrant, just like assault on the Constitution or assault on the just the rule of law." So I'm suing because I'm seeking accountability. I'm suing because no one should go through this. Whether, you know, if they were able to deport a Palestinian for his views, they would be able to deport anyone else for their views, whether this administration or any other administration.
0: Mahmoud Khalil, you were in that Jena ICE jail for 104 days, during which time your son Dean was born. In your audiobook, you do not read that chapter. You have someone else read it. And I'm wondering if you can talk about why and talk about what that meant. And you tell the story not only of missing your own baby's birth, but of other people in that jail, another man in the same situation. And that's also part of the power of this book, the other stories that you tell, Mahmoud.
4: You know, missing the birth of my child, of Dean, was one of the most difficult times in detention, and it's something I really, you know, it brings so many emotions to me that I was stripped that very, I would say, divine moment, like to be with my wife Noor at a moment where every couple like wish to be together. And as you've mentioned, this is not only about me. This book is about a story of so many incredible men fathers and workers who came here seeking safety and a better future, only to be snatched off the street. You know, I write about Alexander, the young man who was begging for safety in this country, only to be deported, only to be denied the ability to stay in safety here. And then I learn a few months later that he was killed when deported to Honduras. I talk about my fellow inmates who also were not able to see their families. You know, I would go to the visitation room in Jena, Louisiana, that detention center housed over 1,200 detainees. But when I go to the visitation room, it's empty because their families were frightened to come and visit them, because it was in the middle of nowhere, that it's in the middle of this of a swamp. Their families would fear, like, I had to tell someone that your mom shouldn't come visit you because she's also undocumented. So just imagine that you have to tell that to an 18-year-old, that your mother shouldn't visit you because they may arrest her. So that was the terror, the cruelty in these detention centers. And they were designed also, like, to make people give up immediately. So the conditions, the bad conditions in these detention centers, like the constant light, the low temperature, the bad food, it's all designed so that you give up your case and sign your deportation order immediately. Because if you want to fight, you need to be able to stay in that detention center for minimum of 6 months, but that could go up like a few years. You know, in only 104 days, I lost over 15 pounds. So imagine like staying for a year there.
0: Mahmoud Khalil, we want to thank you so much for being with us, author of the new memoir, No Land to Stand On, Notes from Detention, All Safety, as you travel the country talking about your book. You'll be in Somerville, Massachusetts tonight. You're going to be at Seattle Town Hall and all over the country. Coming up, German human rights lawyer Wolfgang Kellack of the European Center for Constitutional and Human Rights. He's usually here in Berlin, but he's in New York, and we're going to talk to him there. Stay with us.

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1: Spinning by Saul Relics. This is Democracy Now!, democracynow.org, The War and Peace Report. I'm Amy Goodman in Berlin, Germany, where Steal the Story, Please! Is screening at the Spore on Thursday night. You can check our website at democracynow.org. Anjali Kamet is in New York. As we broadcast from Berlin, we end today's show with a discussion on the state of international law. Tomorrow, Thursday, is the 80th anniversary of the end of the Nuremberg trials following World War II, in which leaders of Nazi Germany were successfully prosecuted for war crimes and crimes against humanity. The Nuremberg trials ended October 1st, 1946. They're widely seen as a precursor to modern courts of international justice like the ICC, the International Criminal Court.
2: Well, today, the ICC is under immense pressure from the United States over its issuance of arrest warrants for Israeli leaders for war crimes committed in Gaza. This is President Trump attacking the ICC at the UN General Assembly in New York last week.
3: The United States is equally opposed to the out-of-control institution known as the International Criminal Court. We will never allow U.S. service members or anyone else to be investigated or given show trials by an anti-American tribunal with no jurisdiction over us. They're an evil group of people. I call on all nations that are members of the ICC to officially resign from this rogue institution immediately.
2: The U.S. has sanctioned members of the ICC, including prosecutors, judges, and staff, and is reportedly preparing to issue sanctions against the court itself. On Monday, the German foreign minister visited the ICC in The Hague in a show of support for the court. Germany is the ICC's second largest financial contributor. Nevertheless, German Chancellor Friedrich Merz said last year that Israeli Prime Minister Benjamin Netanyahu would be able to visit Germany without arrest in contravention of German law.
1: In a statement ahead of his visit, the German foreign minister, Johann Badefuhl, said, quote, Germany's mindful of its own history and knows what the outcome can be when state power overrides the rule of law and humanity. Therefore, for Germany, support for the ICC is not only a foreign policy issue, it's a part of our historical responsibility, he said. For more, we're joined now by Wolfgang Kallack, founder of the European Center for Constitutional Human Rights, ECCHR. Usually, he is based here in Berlin, Germany, where I am, but he's joining us from New York and has a new book. It's titled The Power of Law, Reconciling Legality and International Justice. Wolfgang, we're going to do this conversation in two parts. And in this part, if you can start off by talking about Germany's position on the International Criminal Court, the all-out frontal assault that President Trump is waging on the court from the massive sanctions and beyond, and why you feel on this 80th anniversary of the end of the Nuremberg trials, you feel international law is so important.
4: So, hello, Amy from New York. I'm so sorry to miss you in Berlin. It's a very good take to start with the 80th anniversary of the Nuremberg trials. And it's so sad to remember that the core group behind the Nuremberg trials were Robert Jackson, Telford Taylor, and Benjamin Ferris, the U.S. prosecutors. And what they had in mind, and Robert Jackson said it explicitly, and later on Telford Taylor wrote this book, From Nuremberg to Vietnam, it was very clear. This is not only about the Nazi crimes, it is about to establish a universal rule that crimes against humanity, genocides, and war crimes shouldn't be left impune. And so it was so important that in 2002 the International Criminal Court was established. It's a pity that many of the most important military powers, such as the U.S., but also China, Russia, and others, Israel, Iran, didn't join the statute. But still, the court needed its time to get off the ground. But now they have an ongoing series of important trials, and we have to be clear: it's not about only about Palestine. The sanctions against the court are, first of all, a big stroke against the international criminal justice, internal justice as such, because the ICC is one of the light towers, one of the most important international institutions. So they want to destroy the institutions of the international justice system. But the sanctions would also deprive not only the Palestinian victims, but also the Ukrainian victims, the Rohingya victims, the sub-Saharan refugees, and many others of their rights, the rights which we have been fighting for many decades right now.
2: And Wolfgang, I mean, we're living in a moment where international law is under assault on so many different fronts, whether we look at, you know, the war in Iran, what's been happening in Gaza for the past few years, Ukraine, so many other, Venezuela, so many places. You know, how do you retain faith in the possibility of international law in this context?
4: I mean, when you look at Nuremberg 80 years ago, when you look at the Eichmann trial in the 60s, when you even look in the 90s, the Rwanda and Yugoslavia tribunal, the survivors of state violence, the families and the civil society actors had not a real stand in these trials. But over the last decades, we entered the stage of international criminal justice, and it is so important. I mean, we just listened to Nicolas Jarr from Chile. The Pinochet arrest 1998 was a wake-up call for all of us. And there is a constant row of important trials initiated by civil society actors, and that is a progress of the last couple of years, despite the ongoing attack against international law, the ongoing ignorance, and in particular the ongoing double standards of the West.
1: You know, Wolfgang Kalik, you are representing Patrice Lumumba's family, for example, his grandchildren. He was assassinated in the Congo, in the Democratic Republic of Congo, in what, 1961. In these last minutes we have together, especially for, you know, in the world when people are so isolated when it comes to having global information, not to mention going back in time, can you tell us Patrice Lumumba's story and what his family's demanding now, who assassinated him?
4: A lot of people are lamenting that the post-war liberal West-dominated international order is eroding. And of course, we're facing a change. But we have to be very clear. The liberal order was also the history of disorder in many parts of the world. 1953, overthrow of Mossadegh. 1956, overthrow of Jacobo Arbenz, Iran, Guatemala. And then 61, the first democratically elected leader of Congo, Patrice Lumumba, kidnapped, tortured, assassinated, and then dumped in acid. Before that, the civilized, you know, Belgium soldiers who were at the spot break out his teeth and took them as souvenirs to Belgium. This is a story of the West preventing democratically elected leaders in the global South from distributing the goods of their country to the peoples of the country. That's the one side of the story. This goes impune for more than 60 years. But then, as I said, we entered the stage of international criminal justice. So the Lumumba family, more than 10 years ago, went to a Belgian lawyer, and the Belgian law firm started a criminal case against 10 of the surviving Belgium participants in the murder and in the abduction. One of them was indicted last year, and this is incredibly important. This will stay. This is a historical document. The indictment of the federal prosecutor in Belgium says that Patrice Lumumba's assassination, his kidnapping, constitutes a war crime.
2: Wolfgang, we have 30 seconds.
4: The only accused died. But we are going to prepare a civil reparation case against the state of Belgium in the near future. You will hear from us.
1: And we're going to do part two of this conversation, hear more about this. Wolfgang Kallock, founder of the European Center for Constitutional and Human Rights. His new book is titled The Power of Law, Reconciling Legality and International Justice. He's speaking to us from New York. He usually is right here in Berlin, Germany. I'm here because the film about Democracy Now!, Steal the Story, Please!, will be screening at Spora in Berlin. You can check our website at democracynow.org. That's October 1st, Thursday at 7 p.m. Afterwards, I'll be doing the Q&A with the director, Carl Diehl. I'm Amy Goodman with Anjali Kamat.
0: Hey, this is Lopaka Roots on Kona 100.5 LPFM, the voice of Kona. All right.
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0: We know what you know about these people. They're not the best at what they do. 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The Grateful Dead, please.
1: For you folks out there in radio land, a big hello to y'all, and this is what's known as dead air.

0: Recorded June 8th, 1977 at the Winterland in San Francisco. That is from the official release, Winterland, June 1977, the complete recordings. And coming up here on the official tapes, we are going to hear something from another box set titled Winterland 1973. Complete recordings. And San Francisco, they've got two Grateful Dead exhibits. One of them is Forever Grateful, a landmark exhibition that pays tribute to the timeless legacy of the Grateful Dead.
1: We've got places where people can just like hang out and, you know, sit in a chair and, you know, and we've got the music coming through the wall of sound and, you know, there's a little placard that tells you what you're listening to, which show, and you can just hang out and listen to music if you want. I mean, it's kind of, you know, so the feedback's been pretty positive, and there's a lot of people who come in and, you know, they see shows that they've been to. The Hate Street show is mostly 65 to 95, you know, whereas the Hall of Flowers is going to bring it up to date a little bit. And the show in Golden Gate Park opens Labor Day weekend and will be up until, I believe, October 25. So there's about 3 weeks or something like that where the two shows will overlap.
0: That's Ben Marks talking about Forever Grateful, which is at Hate Street Art Center in San Francisco. It closes on September 20th. Golden Gate Park, the other exhibit at San Francisco's Hall of Flowers, opens Labor Day weekend and ends October 25th.
1: We have sort of ephemera case where, you know, the matchbook isn't open, but there were, when Wake of the Flood came out, there were Wake of the Flood matches, you know. And on the inside, it says, ignore alien orders. And I'm not sure quite what that means, but somebody probably knows. And we've got a whole wall just devoted to Grateful Dead and Round Records, and including we've got, you know, like one of those record store promo posters for Round Records with all the stuff. So, you know, we tried to play up that part of the history. We've got a ticket from the last show in October of 74. When, you know, a lot of people thought the band was not going on a hiatus, but might not play again. And so on the tickets, they were stenciled the last one. So we got one of those. We've got a check to PG&E signed by Phil Lesh and Bill Kreutzmann, you know, from 710 Ashbury, you know, paying the electric bill. And then I guess you would get your checks back in the mail and you would like put them somewhere, you know. So we have a lot of really terrific, you know, examples of ephemera. We've got a Lithuanian basketball, Olympic basketball jersey that was once owned by Bill Walton.
0: Ben Marks talking about the two Grateful Dead exhibits in San Francisco. Forever Grateful, a landmark exhibition that pays tribute to the timeless legacy of the Grateful Dead, featuring an unparalleled collection of artwork, instruments, and memorabilia. The exhibit invites you to explore three decades of the band's groundbreaking history. Forever Grateful is at San Francisco's Hate Street Art Center. It closes September 20th. The other exhibit, Forever Grateful, Golden Gate Park, that offers you a multi-sensory deep dive into the Grateful Dead with iconic objects, installation art, contemplative experiential moments, and unexpected visual surprises, including a puppetry to performers that recall the wonder of a Grateful Dead show itself. Golden Gate Park is at San Francisco's Hall of Flowers. It opens Labor Day weekend and ends on October 25th. Ben Marks talking a little bit more about the exhibits and what you can expect at Forever Grateful and Forever Grateful Golden Gate Park.
1: We have, right now, we have a painting by Bill Walker. It's the cover of Anthem of the Sun. And so we have the original painting for that. We also have the original paintings for the front and back cover of Live Dead from 69. And those were painted by Bob Thomas, who was living with Owsley at the time. And Owsley's nickname for, you know, anyone whose head's been under a rock was Bear. And so we borrowed from Roni Stanley Bob Thomas's original sketch for the front cover, and where the kind of female figure is coming out of a coffin. On the side of the coffin, it says R.I.B.S. And when I asked what that meant, I was told it meant rest in Bear's sound. So I think it's really fitting that we've got a kind of a big tribute to the Dead's interest in audio technology, not for technology's sake, but so you can hear the music, right? You know, so the idea of having a recording, as in the case of Live Dead, where there's not a lot of distortion, and a concert that you could go to, in the case of Wall of Sound, where you and I could be out in the crowd and we could have a conversation if we wanted while the music was playing, because we're not fighting with the distortion. We're only hearing the music that the musicians are intending. So we're trying to pay tribute to that in this exhibition in particular.
0: This is The Official Tapes. It's a Grateful Dead radio program where we explore the official releases from the Grateful Dead's vault. I'm Corey. You can get more of the interview that we conducted with Ben Marks over at our website, officialtapes.com. Just go to the soundboards page, and that's where you can find all the interviews that we have conducted at officialtapes.com. We kicked off the program with a recording that was released on a box set titled Winterland 1977, The Complete Recordings. That was released in 2009. And also this year before, in 2008, the Grateful Dead released another box set titled Winterland 1973, Complete Recordings. And let's get into that. This is from 1111, turning it up to 11 here on The Official Tapes.

0: recorded November 11th, 1973 at the Winterland. That is To Lay Me Down. You can find that on a box set. Winterland 1973 Complete Recordings, which came out in 2008. We kicked off the program with something from the Winterland June 1977 Complete Recordings box set, which came out the year after the 73 box set came out in 2009 from Winterland shows in San Francisco. And we've been doing a deep dive on San Francisco. They got two Grateful Dead exhibits. One is Forever Grateful, landmark exhibition that pays tribute to the timeless legacy of the Grateful Dead. The other one is Forever Grateful, Golden Gate Park, which offers you a multi-sensory deep dive into the Grateful Dead. Forever Grateful is at Haight Street Art Center, closes September 20th. Golden Gate Park exhibit is at San Francisco's Hall of Flowers. It opens Labor Day weekend and ends on October 25th. Ben Marks with more about the two exhibits.
1: Lots of people had input. I mean, I worked a lot with Dennis McNally and Susanna Millman and got their feedback and input on a lot of choices that were made. People like Jay Blakesburg and another fellow colleague at Haight Street, Renee DiCosio, she was also really instrumental in, guiding the look. Our director had some ideas, and then board members had ideas about pieces that they either knew of or were in their collections, or some people were loaning us pieces and they said, God, there's this amazing West Lang drawing from 1990 that you just gotta see, and so that's in the show. And so it was kind of a collective effort. And one of our board members, he's collected a lot of Jerry Garcia original art, not the prints, but like actual original art. And we did a Garcia art show a year and a half or so ago, and we borrowed three pieces from this board member for this show. And it turns out that this guy also has Garcia's BMW. So I call him up and say, hey, what are the chances? And he said, really good. I'll drive it down. But that was just very organic. I mean, he showed it to me one time a while ago when I was up at his place, picking out the pieces we were going to borrow for the Garcia art.

0: And the exhibition that will be in Golden Gate Park is kind of a little more experiential. There's going to be a room that you can go in and experience a liquid light show. There's going to be a area, kind of a memorial area, as I understand it, to various band members. The Further Bus, not seen in San Francisco since 1969, is we took great trouble to get it from the Kesey Farm down to San Francisco. It arrived in the middle of the night last week. And that will be kind of a centerpiece of the exhibition and all its rusty glory. Further came about, me and a colleague went up in February, I guess, and talked with Stefan Zane Kesey about the possibility. And at first, Zane kind of assumed that we wanted the newer bus because it's in better shape and you could potentially drive it all the way and the paint's really good. And I said, no, we want the old, we want the old broken down thing. And he was like, oh, nobody's ever asked to, you know, borrow that before. And it took some convincing to, you know, make them feel like we were going to transport it carefully and that we were going to treat it carefully. And the Keseys have been just amazing. They've been really good. They were really, it was above and beyond for them to trust us as much as they have. I mean, it must be like letting a child go, right? Off to camp or something. But we're going to take, after the exhibition closes at the end of October, the Further Down the Road Foundation and the Haight Street Art Center are going to, you know, kind of just kick around some ideas. You know, what does restoration even mean for something that looked different over the course of half a dozen or whatever years? It just begs the question, what's the right thing to do? And I don't think anyone's entertaining the idea to like make it run. I don't think that's kind of the focus. But maybe by the time we end up, you know, maybe somebody will suggest we put an electric engine in it. And I mean, who knows? I mean, right now I'm pretty sure there's no bad ideas. And the whole point of the Further Bus is to try to draw attention to this amazing piece of our cultural and countercultural history that we're all trying to raise money. The Further Down the Road Foundation and the Haight Street Arts Center are collaborating to try to raise money to restore it. And the wonderful thing about that is that what do you restore it to? You know, 64, 65, 66, 69, when it left Woodstock. I mean, it was different the whole time. And we're also going to have Jerry Garcia's BMW there, the last Beamer that he owned. And there's a stage, and there's going to be live music and presentations and just all kinds of stuff.
1: 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Just go to the soundboards page. Ben Marks talking about Forever Grateful and Forever Grateful Golden Gate Park, two exhibits that are taking place in San Francisco. Forever Grateful, it closes on September 20th, and the Golden Gate Park exhibit closes on October 25th. We've been hearing from Winterland shows, and coming up here on the Official Tapes, we're going to take a visit to Fillmore West in San Francisco.
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0: Good night, folks. Merry Christmas.
1: Jerry Garcia, Bob Weir, Bill Kreutzmann, Mickey Hart, Phil Lesh, Ron McKernan, Tom Constantin. That is the Grateful Dead, recorded December 21st, 1969 at the Fillmore West in San Francisco. That was from a one-set show. We heard Good Lovin' going into drums into the other one, and then finishing off the show with a segue into Cumberland Blues. The one-set show started off with Smokestack Lightning going into New Speedway Boogie into Mama Tried, which just kind of has a question mark to it because it's not on the release. It's not on the official release, and there's really no recording of Mama Tried, but supposedly the band performed Mama Tried, and then it went back into, this show continued with Dire Wolf, Mason's Children, China Cat Sunflower, into I Know You Rider, into Black Peter. And then we get some more question marks. These next three songs were not on the official release and questionable whether or not it was recorded at all, but Not Fade Away, Uncle John's Band, High Time. But then we did get the recordings that you just heard, Good Lovin' going into drums, into the other one, into Cumberland Blues. And that was officially released on Dave's Picks Volume 6, the bonus disc that came out in 2013. This is The Official Tapes. This is a Grateful Dead radio program where we explore the official releases from the Grateful Dead's vault.
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I'm gonna get you in my tent. 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

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I'm gonna bring it on home. Bring it on home to you. Watch out, memory.